0: Uncola.
1: Welcome, everybody, to another edition of the Uncola. Here I am, your DJ, Eric Maddox. Since we are in the month of June, we are celebrating African American Music Appreciation Month. This is our fourth and final volume for 2026, 2 hours of nothing but African American music artists from all genres. We try to play folks we have not played before. I can't believe I haven't played this man, Mr. Billy Ocean. Here's the title track to his 81 album, Nights Feel Like Getting Down.

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1: This is school.

That's the Black Satins featuring Fred Paris with an album and a song that sounds a little Barry White-ish, if you know what I mean, from 1976. Everybody stand and clap your hands. Here on The Uncaller, we also had Miss Cece Peniston from her third album, I'm Moving On, in 1996. With a little spinner sample in there, Looking for a Love That's Real. Mr. Al Johnson, from his Back for More album 1980, had a duet with Gene Karn called I'm Back for More. Ronald Isley, from his 2010 solo album Mr. I and Take It How You Want It. And Billy Ocean's Nights Feel Like Getting Down started off that set. We are in the midst of African American Music Appreciation Month 2026, Volume 4, our final for the year. Let's continue now with Seattle guitarist and singer Aaron Jones. And from his 2023 album, Chronicles of the Kid, here's a track called Blood in the Water.

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1: It's the charge, it's the boat, it's the buzz.
2: Yo, what's up, man? I need to get hold of some big time. Man, you know I can get a key.
3: I know we can get an LP.
2: LP, man, if you went crazy, man, I'm talking about some. Man, I need to get it right now, man. Why don't you hook me up with a 5-0?
3: I can hook you up with a 12-inch.
2: 12-inch, man, you done went crazy. You don't even know what time it is. Out here on the streets and don't know what time it is, man. You's a fool.
3: Yo, homeboy, you a fool. You don't know what time it is out here messing up your mind. You know what I'm saying? This is Ice-T talking to you, boy. I'ma tell you what time.

That's Jean Beauvoir from Drums Along the Mohawk in 1986, a track called Missin' the Young Days here on the Uncola. We also had JD from his 1974 album Come On and Love, Strange Funky Games and Things. Ice-T with I'm Your Pusher from 1988's Power, with that big Curtis Mayfield sample of Pusher Man from the Superfly soundtrack. Tyrann Porter, the former bass player from the Doobie Brothers, who was their bass player all the way up until 1980, I believe, and has yet to ever join a reunion, I think. I think that was it for him. But a great addition, and man, did he especially shine when paired with Michael McDonald. He had some great bass lines playing underneath Michael's Fender Rhodes. From his one and only solo album, Playing to an Empty House in 95, I played a track from it called Suspended Animation. Aaron Jones from Chronicles of the Kid in 2023, Blood in the Water, started off that set. We're in the midst of African American Music Appreciation Month 2026, Volume 4. And now, here's something from an artist named Makeda. Some neo-soul from 2010, a track called New Wine.

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4: And we just wrapped up our number one of African American Music Appreciation Month 2026, Volume 4, with a little disco on the Sugar Hill label, Positive Force, with a track called We Got the Funk, released in 1980. One of the very, very few non-hip-hop tracks released on that label. And then from 1971, some psychedelic rock from Stone Cold White, a track called Stone Cold. And we had Soul to Soul from their third album in 1992, Volume 3, Just Right, a song called Joy, which was a hit over in the UK. Makeda's New Wine from Neo Soul Sessions 2 in 2010 started off that set. Thank you so much for being here. Let's get busy with our number two. And let's do a whole set of brand new releases from African American artists. We'll get started with John Lampley. From Notes to Self, here's a track called Greener.

That's Mr. Cassius Culpepper from his EP Act One Summer Nights and Let Me Show You Love here on the Uncola. We also had PJ Morton with something new from his double album Saturday Night, Sunday Morning, a track called Mutual. Jalen Nagonda from his album Doctrine of Love, we heard the title track. Joseph Solomon gave us the album Terracotta, which is out now, and I played Half on the Blame. And John Lampley's Greener from his latest release, Notes to Self, started off that set of some current favorites from African-American artists. We hope you like one, maybe a couple. Hey, if you like them all, you know where they are. They're out there. Go get them. Purchase them. They get the money. They have more music to make more money to make more music. And then I got more music to play. And that's how the circle goes on here on the Uncola. We're in the midst of African-American Music Appreciation Month 2026. This is volume 4, and then we're going to continue now with some house music from Crystal Waters and her 1991 album Surprise. Here's a track from it called Make It Happy.

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1: Who are you?
2: I'm nobody.
1: No. I know you. He was at that party with me, the one I was telling you about.

That's some Danish soul, as opposed to a soul Danish, from Jaleesa and her album Soda Light from 2025, a track called Your Light. Here on the Uncola, we also had Mr. Andre Fox from the Fox Files, a dossier on sex and animals released in 2001, a song called Love's Party. And then the Suttons, a married duo, which had an album out in 84 called So Good, which has been reissued in 2026, a song called Live It Up, Love It Up. Bobby Womack from his last studio album while he was alive called The Bravest Man in the Universe in 2012. Love is Gonna Lift You Up is what I played from that. And Crystal Waters Making Happy from 91's Surprise. Thank you so much for being here. We got about 15 plus minutes before we gotta let Jay Ngogo show in. We let him in with open arms, because he's going to take all the vibrations up a notch, a good notch, a really good feeling at 10 o'clock up until midnight. So don't go anywhere. Enjoy these 15 minutes and get ready for the flight, the musical flight that you are going to be taking on. All right, we're going to play some old school hip hop now. Here's something that Marley Marl produced. I feel like this might have been his first production. I should probably know that. But this is Dimples D with some classic hip-hop, Sucka DJs, I Will Survive.

That's Mr. Arnold Blair, a single he released in 1975 called Trying to Get Next to You here on the Uncola. And then from Ethiopia, Samuel Belay with a single he put out in 73 called Ayonochesh. And Dimples D started it off from her 83 hip-hop classic, Sucker DJs. I got one more to wrap up African American Music Appreciation Month 2026 Volume 4. And then you'll have Jane the Go-Go Show to entertain you for the next 2 hours. Let's wrap this up with a funk band from Detroit. They were called New Birth, and they put out an album in 72 called Birthday. Here's a track called Gotta Get a Nut. I'll see you next Tuesday.

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Yes. 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

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It's Tuesday night. 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
1: Welcome, friends, to the Go-Go Show, the only radio show built on spite and revenge. You hear that, Chick-fil-A? You've stiffed me with the extra sauce. One too many. I'll show you, Tangy. You hear me? You're the one that's going to be begging me for something to dip your nuggets. You got that? My name is Jay. I'll be conducting this locomotive tonight. Please alert your train attendants for anything you might need. In the meantime, reach down between your legs and ease the seat back and enjoy the ride.

0: one to blame.
1: So true. That was the Heavy with Last Confession off of Hurt and the Merciless. Oingo Boingo from 1987 with Not My Slave off their sixth album. That's the one after Five. Boingo. Savages, the ladies. I love them. You heard Cities Full off of Silence Yourself, and New Music kicked it off in style with Natural Magic. They're out of Portland, Oregon. You heard Galaxy Builder off of Roman Numeral 2. All right, everybody, it's 10:21 Tuesday night. You're listening to The Go-Go Show. Thank you, thank you, thank you very much, especially you. Yeah, you right there. Come on. We couldn't do it without you. Now go get yourself a go get yourself some popcorn and a juice box. My name is Jay. 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All right, everybody, I hope you had a good day today. I hope you had a marvelous lunch. I had a homemade wrap. I made it myself, and with a house-made hummus. I made that myself as well. And it was very good, surprisingly. I put some Kalamata olives in there. Happy Tuesday night. I hope you're having a good time.

0: Matt. 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That's him, Iceman. It's the way he flies, ice cold, no mistakes. Just wears you down. You get bored, frustrated, do something stupid, and he's got you. Hey, Slider. Thought you wanted to be a pilot, man. What happened?
1: Goose, you're such a dickhead. Whose butt did you kiss to get in here, huh?
0: Well, the list is long, but distinguished.
1: Yeah, well, so's my Johnson.
0: So you're flying with Iceman, huh?
1: It's Mr. Iceman to you.
0: Hey, Mother Goose, how's it going? Doing good, Tom. This is Pete Mitchell, Tom Kazanski.
2: Congratulations on Top Gun.
0: Thank you.
2: Say, you need any help?
0: With what?
2: You figured it out yet?
0: What's that?
2: Who's the best pilot?
0: No, I think I can figure that one out on my own.
2: I heard that about you. You like to work alone.
1: Mav, you must have sold under a lucky star, huh? I mean, first the MiG, and then you guys slide into Cougar spot. Guess you guys are lucky and famous, huh?
2: No, you mean notorious. I'll see you later.
0: You can count on it. They were abused children. We're gonna have a good time. Always.

New music there, Jalen Ngonda. Coming out of the UK, that lovely, lovely British soul. Signed to Daptone Records. I Can't Ever Leave You is the name of the song. Doctrine of Love is the name of the record. Sunny War, before that, you heard Like Nina off of Simple Syrup. Beautiful, gorgeous. Beautiful, gorgeous, beautiful, gorgeous. 4 days ago, last Friday, Sunny War was at the Asheville Music Hall. And I hope you were able to attend and catch that show, because I wasn't there, so I want to live vicariously through you. It was quite the Sophie's Choice dilemma for me. By the time I found out that Sunny was playing, I had already bought tickets to Sonido Gallo Negro at the Grey Eagle, and which was amazing and a party from top to bottom. But having said that, I would have loved to see Sunny War. But that's the kind of town we live in, folks. That's the kind of music town we have. Those wonderful, amazing choices, two outstanding artists playing the same night. And it's an embarrassment of riches here, music-wise, in Asheville, North Carolina. Before that, you had Luis Gonzaga Jr. with O Comencho de Festa off Secao Ritmica, a little Brazilian funk for you. Ife, before that, covering Higher Love, and for my money, possibly the best cover of Higher Love ever. Ife, better known as Otura Moon. And he's based out of New Orleans, last I heard. This dude is a high priest in the Babalawo. Ugh, what do I even try? This is ridiculous. I'm just embarrassing myself, right? Just making a mockery of everything that is holy and sacred in this radio station and in the world. Jay, you freaking idiot. I tried. I did. All right. Before that, you had new music from the Limiñanas. The Limiñanas. French husband and wife duo, Lionel and Maria. Live rendition there of Salvation, live at the Bauberg. And what is the Bauberg? Because I didn't know. Well, that's in Paris, because the Limiñanas are French. And the Bauberg is better known as the Center. It's a world famous avant-garde center, a complex. It's got a museum and everything, and it's called oh, forget it. You don't care. No one's listening anyways. You know, you're already tuned out. You don't even know. I'm giving you information, and you're like, "What? I don't care, Jay. I don't give a damn, frankly, my dear. I don't give a damn." This was a long set. I got carried away. Well, I was loving the music, man. And I hope you did too. Started off the set with Akron Family with Way Up off of Sub Versus. Woo! All right. Did you tune in late and miss part of one of our great programs? Don't fret. 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Thanks for tuning in. I found myself in a crowd of people,
And I was looking around and I'm thinking to myself, God, people are awesome. Look at that guy over there. He's just loving it. Look at that lady over there. She's beautiful, you know? Look at the little baby. She's cute, adorable. Got her whole life ahead of her. She's going to be great someday. And look at this. Look at the sense of community and commiseration and kindness and all the good things, right? But I'm also looking around. I'm going, I hate every single one of you. Explain that to me. Because I can't figure it out. 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And this is the Go-Go Show. My name is Jay. I'm your Huckleberry. And it's Tuesday night, 11 o'clock, broadcasting live from Studio A worldwide on the dial. And if you don't have a radio, then you can catch us online, ashevillefm.org. And then if you don't have a line to get on, you can pop out your phone and spank the Asheville FM app. You can check us out there too. It's fun. Happy Tuesday night, friends.

Indian Agent with Can You Hang off of Meditations in the Key of Red. Well, can you hang, Asheville? I think you can. I think you're that kind of town. Cecily Strong before that with Vagina off of the Apple TV series Schmigadoon. Megabog as well. You heard Love Is off of End of Everything. And kicked it off with Ganser. 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If you or someone you know is struggling with these changes, you can find out more information, including where to access food assistance or how to help your neighbors in need, by visiting manafoodbank.org, calling 211, or calling Mana's Food Helpline at 828-290-9749. All right, everybody, you're listening to the Go-Go Show. My name is Jay. I'm the monkey behind the mic, and I'm extremely grateful for your company and your support and your ears and all that jazz. Shakata. That was stupid. I shouldn't have done that.

It was kind of a coincidence this past week. There was a movie on bomb disposals in Germany. And then there was an item in the paper about this plane was flying along, and somehow a bomb came loose and fell. It didn't explode. It landed, and they had to send out an expert team to disarm the bomb. And it's always an expert, courageous team of men who disarm these bombs. And I got to wondering what would happen if a team of non-experts ever tried to disarm one of these bombs. And I picture a small coastal city, very small coastal city with a beach, and we see the police chief. He's sitting in his office, and he's expecting nothing more than a phone call from one of his patrolmen on the beach. And I think it'd go something like this. Hello, Lieutenant Stevenson here. Patrolman Hackmaster. Oh, hello, Willard. You're a little late reporting in, aren't you, Willard? You found a shell on the beach. You think that's unusual, do you, Willard, finding a shell on a beach? It's not that kind of shell. What's the matter, Willard? Doesn't it sound like the ocean when you hold it up to your ear? Oh, that kind of shell. Well, I'll tell you what, Willard, I'll send somebody out in the morning. Oh, is that right? Gee, I was kind of hoping that was your watch making that noise, Willard. I'm going to give it to you straight, Willard. You got a live one there. Willard, don't hang up. That's an order, Willard. And stop that whining. Now, you're perfectly safe, Willard. There's nothing to worry about as long as it's ticking. When it stops ticking, that's something else again, Willard. Now listen, Willard, get control of yourself. Now, you and I are going to disarm that thing. I've got the instruction manual. Well, no, I'm not coming down there, Willard. Well, I mean, I just can't leave the office anytime I want to, Willard. No, don't bring it in here, Willard, no! Look, Willard, I'm taking just as big a chance as you are. I mean, this is my responsibility. I mean, if that thing goes off, it's me they're going to want to talk to, not you, you know. All right, now, Willard, describe it to me. It sounds like some kind of torpedo, Willard. It must be one of ours. Are there any markings on it? It says made in Japan, huh? Well, it still could be one of ours, Willard. Is there a serial number or anything like that on it? X53L7. Let me look that up, Willard, just a minute. Oh, boy, you found a beauty there, Willard. You know how powerful that baby is? Six city blocks, Willard. What do you mean you call me back? There's a telephone booth seven blocks away. Willard! Now, stop that whining, Willard. Willard, I know this is dangerous, but if we can save one human life... That's the way you feel about it, huh? Willard, get control of yourself now. Listen, Willard, according to this, there's a... how long has that thing been ticking? About 5-6 minutes, huh? Uh-oh. Nothing, Willard, nothing. We're just going to have to work a little faster than I thought. Willard, according to the manual here, about 6 inches from the tail end of it, there's a plate there. Yeah, and it's held on by four screws. Now, it says, this is very important. This plate should be removed with an LT-507 screwdriver with a plastic handle and a demagnetized head. Yeah, you don't have one, huh? I'll use a coin then, Willard.
Okay, you got it off, Willard? Okay. Well, that thing sure is complicated in there, isn't it? I can't make heads or tails out of this. No, don't worry, Willard. I'll get that thing fixed if it's the last... We'll take care of it. Don't worry about it, Willard. Listen, Willard, there's kind of a little, hoochamajigger in there. A wheel of some kind. Why don't you try turning the wheel, Willard? Oh, I don't know. Turn it to the left, see what happens. Yeah, I can hear it now, Willard. It's ticking a lot faster, isn't it? You better turn it back, Willard. Okay, let's see. Listen, there are two wires here. It says here, under no conditions... Oh, somebody spilled coffee all over this thing. Well, one is kind of a grayish-blue, and the other one's kind of a bluish-gray, Willard. Willard, who are you talking to there? A little boy. Willard, get him out of there. If that thing goes off, we're... He says it's his. It's a toy torpedo. Willard, let me talk to the kid, will you? He ran down to the beach with it. Willard, I think you better come into the office. We ought to have a little talk. You hung me up here for 10 minutes because the kid... What was that noise, Willard? The toy torpedo just sunk a fishing trawler, huh? Well, it's all right, Willard. It's out of our hands now. It's in the Coast Guard's. Right. 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

0: Benjamin Clementine with Jupiter off of I Tell a Fly 2017 release. You also had Ginger Bamboo in there with Stin Lo. Freaking love that song, man. Ladytron in there with For a Life in London.
1: Ay, Dios mío, ¿por qué son las cosas tan difíciles para mi amigo Jay?
0: Ginger Bamboo with Stin Lo in there. You heard Ladytron with For a Life in London. My first crush ever, and I still have a crush on her, Olivia Newton-John, from 1978. Her 10th album. A Little More Love, huge, massive hit for her, went up to, I think, 3 or something like that, I don't know. Totally Hot is the name of the album, and Olivia Newton-John, oh, Olivia. Whew. You know, when I saw Grease, you know, at the end that she's supposed to be, you know, they put her in leather and, you know, and they give her a perm and stuff like that, that wasn't my thing. I liked the innocent Sandy, you know? Anyways, Bob Newhart in there from 1962, diffusing a bomb, and started off the set with Les Big Bird. New music, you heard Time is a Killer. And Time indeed is a killer. And as a matter of fact, we killed the time. Time didn't kill us. We killed time. That's how we do it over here at the Go-Go Show, and I couldn't have done it without you. Asheville! I love you. I freaking love you, man! I love you! I love you! I don't know you! I don't love you! I love you! My name is Jay, and I'm your advocate. And I soy el capitán. And that's pretty much it. 11:53, so we're going to wrap it up. I have a couple things to say. 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Come on. Help us out. It's fun. You'll dig it. You won't regret it. I promise. Fans of music that has emotional depth and runs the spectrum of all genres, tune in to Brown Mountain Lights, where nature has magic. We seek the magic in music. Come listen to the inexplic-

impeccably magical sounds of music from all genres and locales. Every Saturday, Brown Mountain Lights, at 11 a.m. with Andy. Fantastico, muy bien, burrata mozzarella, pecorino romano, vieni qua piccoli, la vita è molto difficile. Chin up, chest out, friends, chin up, chest out. No DJs were harmed in the making of this program. We're going to be doing it again next Tuesday, only bigger, faster, stronger. Tom Cruise, ugh. I played a little bit of Top Gun early, Tommy. Maybe to entice you? Perhaps? To see that I come in peace? That I speak friend? Tom Cruise? One of these days, man. One of these days. And I tell you what, on your deathbed, you're going to regret it. You're going to say, I wish I would have hung out with Jay at the Go-Go show. But okay, what can we do? We can only do so much. Folks, have a fantastic Wednesday. Thank you so much for everything. Thank you so much for hanging out. And we can't do it without you. And we're just blessed, right? Blessed and fortunate and grateful. So yeah, that's it for me. Chin up, chest out. Like I said, chin up, chest out. We're going to win. This has been The Go-Go Show. You have heard The Go-Go Show.

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I look around, all the plants have withered and died. Dishes piled in the sink, they are withered and dried. 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

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From a tribe of Pima Indians, a proud and noble band that farmed the Phoenix Valley down in Arizona land. Down the ditches for 10,000 years the sparkling waters rushed. The white man stole the water rights. All the running waters hushed. Now Irish folks go hungry, and their farms grow crops of weeds. When war came, Ira volunteered and forgot the white man's greed. Call him drunken Ira Hayes.

Well, they battled up Iwo Jima Hill, 250 men, and only 27 lived to walk back down again. When that fight was over, and when Old Glory raised among the men that held her high, was the Indian Ira Harris. Well, Ira came back a hero. He was celebrated throughout the land. He is wined and speeched and honored. Everybody shook his hand. But he's just a Pima Indian. Had no money, no home, no chance. In Arizona, no one cared what Ira had done. It's when did the Indians dance? So Ira started drinking hard. Jail was often his home. They let him raise the flag and lower it like you'd throw a dog a bone. He died drunk early one morning, all alone in this land he'd fought to save. 2 inches of water and a lonesome ditch was a grave for Ira.

Yeah, call him drunken Ira Hayes, but his land is still as dry, and his ghost is lying thirsty down in the ditch where Ira died.

This guy catches, he's working in the field, and he catches a leprechaun. And the guy has him by the foot. You know, he's holding him out there like, well, he's trying to claw him and bite him. And the guy is this farmer, and he says, you know, I get three wishes, right? And the leprechaun, yeah, you get three wishes. Yeah, three wishes. Hurry up. I got things to do. Ah, trying to bite him. And the guy says, well, give me a pint of Guinness that'll never run dry. And there's this Guinness. Hold this guy, takes a big slug of it, and he looks around, you know, he looks back, and it's still full. So, wow. He checks again, has another big drink, looks back, it's still full. So he says, he's holding this thing, and drinks the whole thing. Looks back, and it's still full, and that leprechaun is screaming. He says, you got two more wishes, man, let me go, I got things to do. And the guy says, I want two more of these.

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Realist, listen to the speeches. Been like this from I didn't listen to my teachers. 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From a city where they drool over heaters, it's hard to explain what the rule of the street is. You just gotta know. 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
1: Well, good day. Welcome to Enchantingly Yours. I'm ready for a fun time with you. I hope you are ready for me.

You're listening to Asheville FM at WSFM LP 103.3 Asheville. And we're here together. I hope that you have been having a wonderful week since the last time I was here to speak to you on my show. Yesterday, I decided to step into Smitty Mon's show yesterday morning from 8 to 10. And is it Good Vibes is the name of his show? I think it's Good Vibes. And most of the music's genre is reggae, right? Positive vibes, at least positive vibes. And I had a blast with him. You know, he has been in this radio community for 10 years, if not more. So whenever I get a chance to step in with a veteran, I'm about that, okay? You learn from those that been here before you. But in order to learn, you got to learn how to respect somebody's experience, someone's craft, right? And you learn what you can from them. So, anywho, I had a great time. And if any of you was listening to his show on yesterday morning, yes, I was over there in them streets playing around and had a great time. I couldn't really find the right pump you up music for this morning. I don't know. This is the best that I can give you today for me right now. Because I'm just in this energy, right? So it's Toto. So yeah, it's a little older. And the song's called Rosanna, right? You know, I'm all about the celebration and worshiping of the feminine divine, as you must, to put everything back in its order. Anyway, here is Rosanna.

Fat Shucks go head toe-toe. And the song is called Rosanna. Mm-hmm. Yes, baby. That was a nice little flashback from the back in the day. But look here, sound just as sweet today as it ever has, right? Let's do a little bit of housekeeping, that is. 103.3 Asheville FM is a nonprofit, volunteer-run community radio station dedicated to serving the Asheville area and streaming everywhere. 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So, my darlings, I know I had been harping over the last few days about an experience that was about expanding your perception of things, and sometimes you can misinterpret things. We gather information by our preconceived notions of things. If you look at a desk, if you've never seen a desk before, you may say it's a stand of wood or whatever it's made up of. You may describe it or see it differently than someone else who's very familiar with desk and have seen many different sizes, styles, and all, and they may be able to even tell you what kind of desk it is based on their mental references. So, though we see things with our eyes, how we interpret what we see can be a lot different than what we think we're experiencing. Now, it's unhealthy, in my opinion, as casual conversation, to say to somebody, you're seeing it wrong. That, to me, almost is on the line of mind manipulation. You want gray areas when you're doing that. And I'm getting you to understand that, because check where I'm coming from. If I see a dog and someone else says that is not a dog, and you're 100% certain that's a dog, it can be the beginning stages of changing someone's whole perception, leading to insecurity of what they're seeing. So you can say, oh, it looked like a cat to me,
let's investigate more, you know, or you don't have to say anything at all. That's their belief. You leave it with that. You know what you know, right? And you move forward. So sometimes if you're being pumped up, all this information about certain events, people, things, people are going to tell their story based on their perceived notions or how they experience something. So, why am I even mentioning this? I had an incident that may or may not have been the right assessment. I had one assessment, which still might be correct, but I expanded my consciousness about the experience and changed by watching and observing. It changed my analysis of something, and therefore it changed how I felt in my experience. And had I not taken the time to observe and have the discipline over my emotional reactionary self, I could have defamed a whole brand new restaurant because of my perceived notion about what my experience was. Now, nobody else gets to tell me my experience was wrong, my initial experience. That's not your job to tell me that. However, I could have received someone saying, yeah, I didn't like how that person didn't acknowledge you, but I was looking around and they are kind of busy and they only got two main servers. So as you go out in the world, the first thing you do when you see something is you are making judgments and putting them or matching them up to the files that are in your psyche, in your mind. And if you're constantly hearing that this is the way to treat someone, this is the way to treat men, this is the way to treat non-binary people, this is the way you treat dogs, is it when your references to things can dictate how you act or react and speak on certain things. I'm proposing that you spend a little more time with your mouth silenced, but your eyes and ears and your emotional awareness, increase that a little. Understand that how you see things are greatly due to how you perceive or the programming of the mind that was given to you, right? This universe is vast. The experiences you have in one spot, there are several things happening around you simultaneously, and you're even unaware of. In layers, dimensionally and energetically, there are different active realities happening all at once, and you're in a pool of it. On a 3D physical level, that is vastly so. Right now, we're not even, don't even worry like the etherics of what I
was expressing, how people are going to perceive you, has sometimes very little of what you did say or do. Many people make up their mind based on their programming, who and what you are, and it doesn't matter what you do, you're not going to change that viewpoint, because if they're not interested in seeing a deeper essence of something, they're not going to. And you're trying to prove to people who, what, when, where, and how can be energetically exhausting. So you may just want to have the experience. And yes, there, you're going to make a judgment no matter what. You're going to make a judgment. But before voicing what you think and feel, give it a little bit more time first. Okay? Because people who have power to your media have the power of influence. And the influences can dictate a perception that you run in your mental programming that you act upon in public. We're all programmed in different ways about different things. We're all ignorant about things that are going on around you. You don't always have all the facts. You can only step forward through what you believe. And that's all any human being can do. So sometimes you learn to step back and watch things play out and stop making so many assumptions. You will be surprised at how many times things are going around and are happening, and it's really for your benefit, but you think it's not, and you run on a tangent without giving yourself an extra thought. And that's why, in my opinion, your inner world, your self-analysis, and then your spirituality is extremely important. Nothing in 3D exists without a prototype or a development in the etheric reality, which is greatly connected to our spiritual world and spiritual backdrop of the world, right? All I'm saying is take a little bit more time and discipline, which is a great sign of intelligence, in my opinion, of those that just don't react to everything. But look at, if I create this product, yes, it's not out in the world. Yes, it may make lots of money, but is it healthy for mankind? Is this something mankind need? And see, that is sometimes the argument. Sometimes the authority won't give us everything because people have already shown the ignorant level that people can operate from.
Okay. Does that mean that they have the right to make all those decisions? It's a tough thing to answer. If I need someone to go from one part of the yard to the other part of the field, because it must be done, and the people over there in that field really need what I need you to send, I may tell you, hey, because I may have already done the research, it's going to rain that day. At that time, it may be extra sunny. So I may say, hey, you might want to prepare yourself for changes in the weather, right? And you may know that person doesn't like rain and will not ever do anything in rain, but that person is the only one that can get the food to the other side of the field at that time. So now ask yourself, will you take the chance and tell them that it might rain and you know they're not going to move, but those other people are going to starve if it's not done and you don't have anybody else to do the job? And we can make this a moral discussion. We can judge the person in power for giving the information or not giving the information. But I can't tell you how many times people will say, I want the truth no matter what. And then when you give them the truth, they mad at you. Why would you think that? Why would you say that? Now they're mad because you had a mental capacity to see things on a different level that they are against. No, you don't always want the facts. You think you do. What you want is them to honor you and respect you. You want truth. But you want that truth to be expressed a certain way that is more humane and unalarming, right? I just want you to be aware of the possibilities that how you address different situations, people, or whatever, is because you are running an ongoing tape in the back of your mind that has been contributed to by TV, radio, and then it became a social agreement. And then it became a norm. So, 3 slabs of wood creating one side, and a top side, and they're all connected. We've learned to call it a desk. And then we learned that different variations of that desk has other names. Now, whether you are familiar with desk, if you've never had one, you're going to look at it as a pile of something. And you may say, oh, what is this called? Now, you may gasp and put your hands around your pearls and go, oh, my gosh, you don't know that this is a desk. Their point of reference is different than you. The same way you may not know how to go out there and catch a rabbit, process the rabbit, cook the rabbit, and clean up the whole apparatus and system of doing what you did
without any trace. You were all different people. And yeah, it's good for our ego sometimes to want to downplay others, but it's also a sign of a lack of self-esteem to go around constantly putting people down. That's not intelligence, you know? So I was glad that

that I didn't leave that restaurant with a perceived notion, a slightly unfair notion. And it still doesn't mean that my initial wasn't correct. It just means that I was able to see other sides of the situation. She might have been a jerk, but is it fair to judge a whole business because of one person's lack of social skills in a business? Or let's go a little further. Let's have a human-to-human thing. Maybe her doing just what she was doing was all that she could handle at that moment, because she might have just been through something hard for her to handle. So instead of her leaving the job, maybe she found a project to do and needed to assess her own mind, feeling, and situation before dealing with any human being. There are vast forms of possibilities, but what you are not going to do is tell me that my outlook is wrong. No one did it. This is a teaching moment. Okay? Due to my staying there, I made a contact or two, you know, helped out somebody do some, you know, a group of people take picture or whatever. I volunteered. I didn't have to, but I was curious. And then on top of that, my food came back. The presentation was delicious looking. I couldn't wait to give it a shot. And it was nicely created. It was a great products. And I had a new experience, a new food experience. You get where I'm coming from? Take more time learning you, learning your programs that are running behind the scenes. Understand that many others are also running on programs that may be outdated, misinformed, incomplete. Sit with that for a second. And then people are comfortable with the way they see the world. And some people choose not to evolve because it doesn't benefit them to see things on a deeper level. They're more comfortable with just seeing it the way they've been programmed to see it. And they are comfortable reacting or not reacting due to these programs. That is also a human option. But what should not be a human option is to attack those who aren't attacking you. That's some subhuman activity. What's not okay is to go mining other people's business who ain't doing nothing harmful. Nothing's being stolen or harmed. And if you're running a tape that someone just should not be there, especially when the statistics doesn't support your judgment of others, hunty, sit all the way down. Okay?
Let the adults talk. You're just a child. Okay? And not saying that children don't have rights and feelings and action. That's not what I'm saying. I'm talking about you're not evolved enough to be playing around with humans. You're not functioning correctly. You need to sit down and grow a little more before you can start being around the masses. I'm just saying. So with the greatest due respect, learn to do a little more introspection. Learn that you have a program that you're running, that you're matching everything by it. It's like having a pair of shades with lightly red tint to it. Everything you see will have a little bit of that redness hue to it, which means you're not seeing the whole spectrum of what you're seeing. You're seeing a program, a limitation, if you will, of sight. Just thought I'd throw that out there. 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Okay. Anyway, she's my religion, Willow.

Nice. She's My Religion by Willow. Thank you for that. She delivers. Mm-hmm. Let's see. What would I like? Here's a group and one of their new songs. You're going to be learning more about this group called Chalk Teeth. And the song is called Struck.

You know, I love a little dark wave in my life. Don't play with me, especially if it comes from a different language, a different culture. All that's important to me. Representation, you know what I'm saying? Because remember, if we do not represent our difference. Okay, let's talk about it. Let's talk about this. Because I was thinking about this. One, I have an apology. I did not honor LGBTQ community during Pride Month. I should have. It was an oversight on my behalf. And this got nothing to do with the radio station. This is just me personally. Because representation is important. Okay? People who get to express themselves are happier. Okay? People who express themselves and their authenticity contributes to an expansion in our culture to see the world differently, experience the world differently, and to give ourselves permission to be more authentic, because there's room and space for everybody. Not everything got to be accepted just because there are some constraints there that there must be, the same way there's constraints in society at large, just because I may understand certain aspects of a person's situation doesn't mean that they can just go out and do whatever they want and impose upon other people. But what I will say is what can't be done is one group of people being allowed to always browbeat others in the head, and they don't even live up to what they're talking about. A whole lot of shiny objects swinging on chains around their necks, but their character is nothing like what that was supposed to represent. Eh? Yeah. So, I want to give some love out there to my LGBTQ community. I understand that you have your own challenges, just like all the rest of us have unique challenges. And you need to know you're loved. You need to know that we're doing our best to understand more. And we're also still holding people to the line of certain things, too, that must be considered as well. But what I'm going to also say, and I think I did this a long time ago, so I have to admit that I may be saying this a little bit too soon without doing a check back into the statistics, but if I'm not mistaken, the LGBTQ community are not the main ones abusing other children or people. They are not the general demographics of that. I just want to put that out there. Unhappy people, the heterosexuals, tend to do a lot more damage psychologically, physically, and emotionally to the greater large of the community. And that was past research. And from what I be a seeing, I'm pretty certain that it reigns true even today. But do your research. You know, what do I know? And I'm saying that to say, just put some respect out there. On all sides, all of us got to learn how to respect one another. But if you're going to go out here and act like you're
the template of what we all should be? Hunty, take a few more seats, please. Darling. So be aware that your programming of your way of looking at the world may not be complete. Just saying, I had to be, spirit had to check me the other day. I got checked by the universe and I was like, T, I got you. I see you. Mm-hmm. With my thumb and my little finger just snapping, just tapping. Yeah, I see you, spirit. I saw the lesson in that day. Okay? And if more people take their time with their so-called religious authority, will actually read and go by what they say on a deeper level, maybe. But then again, it's dangerous when some people can just go to other communities and raid their stuff and hurt their women and children and call it all holy. Well, isn't that something? What happens when others take that reality as if they think that's the right way to live because of that's their authority? Then we don't want to be on the other end of that judgment from other human beings. So what does that say about what, how we should respond? I'm just saying, you know, y'all might want to check into things. I'm just a girl out here observing the world, noticing things. Some things ain't lining up. Not at all. So consider looking into your belief systems. And when you see things happening in the world, it's because people

Sometimes you don't wait for the slingshot to go off and hit you with the rock. You already start developing what you need to circumvent that ahead of time. Yes, no longer do we need or have the desire to be martyrs when you have bend over, twisted, reevaluated, and did all of that so much until you're to the point you're like, man, you guys suck. Go sit down. You just suck. You suck and you've been sucking. Just go sit down. Because you're just exhausted with it all. It's like, when does it end? Oh, right. We got to wait till something happens to your beloved ones. And then you want to retaliate. But you got to remember, you was the one that started this. And you just got, you know, had by your own creations. Just think about that. It's an old Black American statement. Don't start no, won't be no. Okay? Yes, let's play nice in this playground called life. Because I like to enjoy the playground. You know, the design of it all, the beautiful sky above it all. Don't be one of those kids that we're sitting in the classroom and we're asked to be lined up and you acting a plumb fool, won't stand in the line, poking and prodding on everybody else around you, and yet you find yourself to be special. And we're waiting on you to get in line and pull yourself together so we can go on the playground. But then if one of us bucks you in the back of your head, now we get in trouble. But because we tired of you always having to wait on you to get in line. Huh? Child, please. But you want to be the captain. I want to be captain. I want to be. And you're looking at you like, you can't govern you, let alone try to govern others. Let's start with you getting in the back of the line. Matter of fact, where's the room so we can send all these ones that don't know how to act, who's gaslighting everybody? You know, I'm just saying, can they just stay in a room together and they can fight among themselves so the rest of us can evolve and enjoy the paradise that is already all around us? We've got to learn how to work with what's here and enjoy it, take care of it, and enjoy it. The best thing they ever did was, if you already been in trouble, already been suspended, and you've been still acting a plain fool, you don't even get to go to the field trip. You don't even get to go out to the park. Because if you acting a fool here, you act a fool wherever you go. Wherever you go, you take yourself. This is not complicated. The gaslighting and the lies is deep, and that we're at a point where we're going to start saying fake history, fake social norms, because, you know, how else are things going to change? Our tactic and how we handle things has to change. We're going to have to be mean to people. Because if we don't, are folks going to act right? That you don't know, right? You don't know. But you do know the way we have been doing things hasn't been working. That we know.

okay? Anyway, my hunties, my beautiful babies, we're at the top of the hour.

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And yes, you are, and thanks for listening to Enchantingly Yours by your girl, DJ Super Vixen. So, you know, let's get a little Stevie in the house. Call Moonlight, A Vampire's Dream. 103.3. Yes, again.

Stevie Nicks. You know, that's my girl. Moonlight and Vampire's Dream. Did I tell you about this? It's a small story, and I'm not going to try to name the agency, but I worked for an agency that deals with children and in the past, and every adult that works for this agency dealing with children end up with a name, like a nickname. So you got many people call themselves, you know, Butterfly something or whatever. They have all these names. And so I'm looking at these children. I'm like, they're like, what's your name? And I'm like, well, I am named, blah, blah, blah. She goes, but what's your name? And I'm like, I don't have one quite yet. And they looked at me. It was like a couple of little girls, right? And they just looked at me. And one of them says, I know. And I'm like, yeah, what do you suggest? They're like, you're Miss Vampire. And I'm like, you dang right. I have never been so seen. So imagine me going around like this. Miss Vampire. I was like, huh? And everyone was looking at, who is this? And at that time, I was really rocking blue lipstick a lot, or blue-green lipstick a lot. So maybe that contributed to it. Maybe they made that some kind of connection. I don't know, but it was really cute. I was like, aw. So let's see here. I'm trying to think of... You know, sometimes you just don't, you're feeling something. You know, there's something you want, you know, right behind another particular song vibration or something. And you just, sometimes you just don't really know exactly what you feel is the right, direct right thing to go into. And then sometimes I take the opportunity to jar you out. Because I'm an air sign and I'm just quirky like that. But let's do some housekeeping. Do you know 103.3 Asheville FM has an app? 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Our voice inspires hope and healing while ending sexual violence and human trafficking through education, counseling, and advocacy. Our voice offers free services to survivors of sexual violence, age 13 through adult, in Buncombe County. Our voice also serves survivors of human trafficking in Buncombe, McDowell, and Transylvania counties. 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
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Thank you for listening to Enchantingly Yours with myself, DJ Super Vixen. All right, I'm going to upset you a little bit, give you a little jar of energy. This group is called Neptune, and the song is called The Oarsman.

The Oarsman by Neptune. Yeah, we stepped out of the cosmos for just a second. Now, how lovely was that? I likey. You ready for a quick little conversation? Just a little bit. Y'all know I'm lying. You know, I'll be long-winded because I see certain things as I speak. That kind of gives me an idea of what I need to say, right? When it feels like it doesn't matter, let's talk about the spirituality, kindness, and racism. Many, many of you may classify yourself as not being racist for the most part, right? But you keep hearing about a lot of subject matter surrounding it. You're going to hear a lot of differences in people's concepts and beliefs about spirituality. And although some of you may feel that your religion is the only one that should exist, remember that the freedom of expression of different religions was part of the culture here in the Americas, especially if it has a harm none. Now, before I even finish that one sentence, there has been particular religions that its nature was to use it to enslave and dominate the peoples and the empires and the nations that were already in existing in America. People already were connected to something divine, something natural, something that they can put their hands on, and then understood that it was an essence to everything, a system of working with the animal kingdom, and then a reverence for the plant kingdom, for it all that we understood came from a source of existence that was worth honoring. And we looked at it as the big old belly of a maternal force. And with this other induction of religion that was forced upon the land of the people that were already here, there is this hypocrisy order that came with it. Thou shalt not kill, but they killed. Thou shalt not lie, and they did nothing but lying. You know what I mean? It's like you get to the point, you see a pattern, if you will. But those who feel that they're living and being the righteous ones out of those particular groups has sometimes experienced a great anger towards those who still are screaming things need to change. Because you may not be a perpetrator of negativity does not mean that it's still not happening in the world and that it does have to be called out. What happens is you internalize things that has nothing to do with you unless you know you got more work to do. Okay? It's like someone saying that they call themselves vegan, but they're still eating eggs and cheese and fish and stuff, right? And so the people's like, no, that's not being a vegan. It's this. But you get angry and mad because you're like, no, I'm fine. I'm doing all the right things. Look at me. I'm not eating this and I'm not eating that. You know, honey, you're not eating those things. But if your goal is this, how about some other aspects of you that need to be cleaned up?
or you have a certain level of expectancy that still contributes to a lack of knowledge and education, right? You can be an animal caregiver, but not realize there's other aspects of this that you weren't aware of. And when someone calls out certain things, you're angry because you're like, I am a good animal, a caregiver. But you find out that there's more than you can do. So when you're walking in society and you're getting so stressed out, just understand that you're probably in a position where people have been placating to your ignorance for a very long time. Generational levels too, because the nature of that, or groups of people, have been violent, though they push it out on other people. It ain't us, it's them, right? And what I'm conveying for you is a concept that you may not be doing harm, but it does not mean that harm isn't being done. You're just not participating in that. So the march shall be marching on. And hit dogs holler. If you're not a hit dog, if you ain't been hit, you ain't in that vicinity, there's no reason why you're running your mouth. Sit down, shut up. Because we're not talking about you. But take heed to some of what's being said and done to improve you so we can improve the world. But you don't have to respond to everything you see in or being bombarded by. Just look into yourself and ask yourself, are you fair? Are you kind? What is the energy of what you do for the people? Do you make situations work so people don't have to beg for assistance? You just naturally give assistance, or you naturally make offers to improve others' lives, not just state that they need help. And you're constantly taking very good care of yourself and not sharing the knowledge and the wealth or help, right? And if you're doing those good things, just keep working on you to improve you, while the other Neanderthal-minded individuals need to be worked on, okay? When someone says, men suck, it is typical they're talking about a mass majority of unevolved men or male beings. It is obvious we're not speaking about all, but you'll get butt hurt thinking it's about you. If it ain't about you, don't claim it. Don't pick it up. Just know that this group of people or that individual is being bombarded by ops of your gender. They're not real. As a matter of fact, they want to act like they are to be pursued. And yes, there have been women that are, you know, feminine ones that have stepped out of that into masculine type of, I'm going to conquer me a man energy. Child, they will dog and drag you like the fool you are. That's not what you do if you want to be treated well. It's the energy is off. And when you're making that
type of commitment, you will be unfulfilled, almost guaranteed, and then angry because you're looking for a result that doesn't operate from what your energy is creating. I know, because majority of my life is having to do things that I would rather a masculine one do, but because I am careful about them because of situations in the world, I have to force myself to do certain things and not involve those that even I know, because I don't want things misconstrued. If I'm 100% sure that you can come and help me do things without asking or hinting or even thinking about another exchange that I'm not or may not be interested in, then I just won't even involve you. That's how this works. So therefore, I have to many times tap into my masculine energy to get things done. Mm-hmm. Because it can become dangerous asking the ones you do know to help you. And if they're lacking in certain aspects, I'm not certain of their discipline level. And hunty, I'm juicy all of the time in my expression of me being a feminine one. My energy is juicy, right? And if I'm around you and you're around me in more one-on-one energy that's not in public, then I have to ensure my safety and that I'm not misconstruing how I'm wanting to relate to you. I'm holding myself also responsible for the misinterpretations of my movements. And sometimes I don't feel like having, I already have to try not to be so much Valerie out in the world. And it's a headache because people will interpret things a certain way. Oh, she want my man, baby. I'm selfish. Your man would have to worship me, baby. And if I can see how he treats you, he's not that type. He don't have the skills. And he don't have enough masculine energy to be that. So no, I don't want what you have. I'd want something much greater than that. If you can't treat her the way I think you should, I most definitely don't want you in my energy at all. To such a degree, I'd even keep them, those femmes, away from me as well. As much as I love them, because their masculine, quote unquote, masculine counterparts aren't healthy, and I can see through it. They're just one step away from being forceful. So I block that energy lovingly, sadly, but I have to be realistic because I've already had life experiences that taught me a lot. Okay? So I like being around disciplined, masculine ones who just can enjoy my presence but are loyal to their mates,
you see. Respectful. Because, baby, to deal with me, you may be on your knees washing my shoes, doing things that I can't get to. You will have to stand tall and support my knees where I can't reach to. You'll have to stand in front sometimes to be ready to scan the area to make sure that as I come through, I'm safe. Then you'll walk by my side to make sure that you're clear that you are not my superior. Okay? It takes a very unique, qualified person. And the older I've gotten, the more is required. Because I'm shifting. And I need that support. Okay? Did you understand that my desire is your command, your wish? I'm a different kind of beast. And not everyone can handle that. Not in this patriarchal debacle. Just thought I'd put that out there. And every feminine one needs to learn herself and learn to ask the right questions and be careful. But I kind of went somewhere. Don't be discouraged if you're a good-hearted masculine one. And women talk about the things that they're so upset about. And then you ask yourself dumb stuff. And those who aren't racist, like, why do I even try? Well, baby, if you got to work that hard and it's not natural to you, there's therapy out there. Get you some. Find that to help you hone in on those skills that are necessary for you to be a positive, safe contributor to this society. Consider that. Just a thought. And it is okay for you to feel some upset, but the upset is that more women or more people of color interchange the dynamic in the situation at hand is responding to real life experiences that must be dealt with. Okay? We're not in opposition to those who are doing the right work. We're in opposition with those who are hurting little beings, male or female or whatever gender or non-gender they may be, children who are hurting feminine ones, who have less regard for the elders, or those who may need a little bit more assistance. And it can make you feel a way like, dang, you talking about me? You may be in the gender of being a male. You may be in a position that has a known reputation for violence, right? And not the one that's heroic that we need that extra rah to get things done and brah. That stuff is hot.
We're talking about the other stuff. Undisciplined. Incapable. It's just easy to do the negative than it is to self-reflect and have another more safer response. And it's your job to assist others who are like you to work on their racist programming or their bullying programming or their, lack of ways of handling feminine ones or, you know, other non-gendered beings as well as gendered beings. There are things and levels to this that I feel so sad that I have to call out very nasty behavior under the same ethnic group as people who I would be like, these my people. These people look out for me when there was nobody else around that gave a dang. And sometimes your people has nothing to do with your ethnicity. And sometimes it has everything to do with it. All at the same time. All can be true. But some of us are vastly different. I am a known magical person. And my people are magical people. So that is another level of community that I have to address. Because we got isms and schisms and schisms in that too. You see? Like a lack of representation. If it wasn't for, you know, Mother Grove Goddess Temple, they honor all the expressions of the goddess in all ethnic cities, in all religious and non-religious affiliations, generally, but especially those of the pagan diaspora. I'm just saying. So all in all that I am conveying is I deeply understand that sometimes you're like, does it even matter that I do what's right? It does. But you don't stop doing what's right because we're addressing others that ain't doing what's right. Then that means you just went two steps above the other ones that are unevolved. Come on. We over here battling this and then you acting a fool behind us. And I'm like, wait a minute. You're supposed to keep holding guard. We're working on these fools over here. We ain't taking nothing away from you. And then you start acting like the mean girl group. And then we're like, oh my gosh, so you mean to tell me all along you had some mess with you? Man, I thought I was, that's all right. I just want my ball out of the playground. I'm taking my ball. I'm going home. Leave me alone. I'm exhausted. I can't with y'all. I got a fight over here. I got a fight over there. That's okay. I ain't got to fight where I go in my realm. I gotta watch the bears, so just saying, Yogi, them be a bit active. You feel me? And people like me, we don't want to waste our time and our energy with folks who really don't want the best for us, or they want the best for you, as long as they're not having to be a part of that, or, you know, the lack of support or whatever.
it's okay that you're going to feel like you're being called out. And sometimes you are, because you're not a perfect person. The same way Spirit called me on my crap. One-on-one relationship. Your perception of things you need to look at. And I offer that again. If you're kind and people are calling out unkindness, stay kind. If people are calling out racism and it just so happened to be in your ethnic group because majority of your ethnic group are violent acting people, shut up. We're not talking about you. We talking about your cousins, your uncles, your aunties, maybe your mom and dad, perhaps, grandpappy. Just saying. And your racist hunting dog. You know, I always got to throw in the dogs, right? I love dogs. So be with us. Stand by us. Don't fold. And there are aspects of you that is sucky that you need to work on still, because you're undoing generations of programs. You still aren't there yet. And you may see yourself as an ally. And we can see your flaws. We just don't beat you over the head with your flaws because we know you're trying. But we're now at a critical point when they're trying to take the rights away from blacks to even vote for basic equality. It's insane when we were already here. It's insane when some of us were dragged from other places here. This is insane. We're fighting for basic rights again after all this time. We're tired, and we're tired being nice. We're tired changing how we express things so we don't hurt your feelings when you guys are out here like hurting people. So, if it doesn't apply to you, let it fly. But go back and evaluate yourself, because you are like an onion. You're moving the peelings of disgrace off of your energetic body and mind. The rest of y'all, we about you. We love you. We cherish you. And we thank you for every solitary sacrifice you've had to make to deal with your own people and their mess. To deal with your own genders of folks and their mess. But keep going, because we got work to do. That's all. So it does matter what you do. Because the things that you do, guys, that look out for the real world in real time, makes life worth living. It's you. It's because of you that helps us fight a good fight. And we are allies. We are grateful for your work. It's really should be the norm. And it doesn't take anything away from you. That's all. It's kind of like you make a mess on the table and you wipe it off. I don't need to come back behind you with cymbals and drums and shakeries to celebrate you doing what should be done. Because it should be normal. It's abnormal what we're seeing. And that's why we're addressing it. That's why we're doing things. But it's not at you. It's at those. And we've been working and incorporating and enduring so much that we're just tired. We're just going to call it out.
There is going to be very little accommodations for your feelings because we're having real life changing situations out here. This country is worth fighting for. Its original concepts, even though it wasn't originally meant for the people whose land it belonged to in the first place. And I'm talking about the Siberian-looking Native Americans and the so-called African-looking natives to this land, okay? Just putting that out there. We've got work to do, and we must continue growing individually. And then externally calling these things out. You are magnificent people. And I love seeing people who look nothing like me, who are kind, who listen to nothing that I listen to, who definitely don't have all the right concepts of fashion. You just do you. And you just be ready for that pop off. I've seen them boys don't be playing. Like, no, I may not want to have that particular person or that particular look as a wife or as whatever, but they have the right to live. What is wrong with you? No, I don't like reggae music, but I think people have the right to listen to reggae. No, I'm not for this social norm, but I believe people have the right, and you know what I mean? Because there's things I don't know, but if I go and I'm speaking to somebody from a different country than me that breaks things down for me and they're patient with my lack of knowledge or exposure, I became a deeper, wiser individual that now I can relate to others about. You get what I'm saying? This world is vast. Our experiences are intense. People are stressed out, and they've got to remember to be patient with themselves as they're hearing all of this horror stories. It does make you want to snap out at folks. And it's okay, and I recognize and I honor that. But not at the expense of the safety of

of us. You got to get it together because we all out here. Soleil the Mic is hitting their airwaves to bring you your daily dosage of dysfunction every Saturday at 5 p.m. Soleil the Mic's mission is to celebrate culture, community, and creativity by amplifying voices from local artists, activists, and by providing new, old, underground, and mainstream hip-hop and R&B music in the Asheville community. That's Soleil the Mic every Saturday at 5 p.m. So I'm hoping I gave you something to consider when you feel like, why should I even continue when all I hear is this, and it's because it's the right thing to do. And because you're giving us the backbone and the courage to fight a good fight where it's not happening. As a matter of fact, pick up your sword and stand. Let's go. Why are you faltering and throwing back and acting like a two-year-old, whining and carrying on? You know these fools out here. You know this. Okay. Let's play Ascending by Rings of Saturn.

ascending by rings of Saturn. Have you ascended yet? Surely you have. Up next is Democracy Now! Remember what we've spoke about today. I'm depending on you to be the best of Americans that you can be. I'm depending on you to fight in the positions from where you stand and by what you can do. Remember, this world was amazing to have all types of changing beauty and experiences. So, honor me, okay? Be good, and I'm out.

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And this is Asheville Community News. I'm News Team Correspondent Anna Balzano. 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

0: 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We'll get an interview with David Forbes from the Asheville Blade. We'll get the weekly weather report from Highland Weather. We'll hear some interviews from the Boomerang Music Fest in Boone, North Carolina, and more. But first, let's take a look at this week's headlines. In local news, afternoon thunderstorms and dangerous heat are expected to impact Western North Carolina through the weekend and into next week. The National Weather Service says scattered storms could bring heavy rain, strong winds, and localized flooding before temperatures climb into the 90s early next week. Residents are encouraged to monitor forecasts, especially if they have outdoor plans. A new June Pride celebration has returned to downtown Asheville for the first time in nearly three decades. Asheville Stonewall Fest is taking place this weekend with live music, performances, vendors, and community events, marking the first large-scale June Pride celebration in Asheville since the late 1990s after years of fall-only Pride festivals. Western North Carolina nonprofit organizations can now apply for new grant funding aimed at strengthening community recovery and public health projects. The Pisgah Health Foundation has opened applications for grants of up to $25,000, supporting organizations working on health, education, and community resilience across our mountain region. In North Carolina state news, six Western North Carolina counties will receive new emergency microgrids as part of a $5 million state resiliency investment. The systems are designed to keep emergency services, shelters, and critical infrastructure operating during major power outages following disasters like Tropical Storm Helene. State officials are urging North Carolinians to leave fireworks to professionals ahead of Independence Day celebrations. The state fire marshal's office says firework-related injuries typically increase around the 4th of July and is reminding residents about safety regulations and fire risks. Roy Cooper continued his U.S. Senate campaign with a stop in Asheville this week. During the visit, Cooper focused on affordability, discussing proposals aimed at lowering everyday costs for North Carolina families as campaigning continues across the state. In national news, the U.S. Supreme Court ruled that federal judges cannot review decisions ending temporary protected status for certain immigrant groups. The ruling allows the Trump administration to move forward with ending protections affecting hundreds of thousands of people from countries including Haiti and Syria. The Transportation Security Administration expects to screen nearly 19 million travelers during the upcoming 4th of July travel period. Federal officials are encouraging passengers to arrive early at airports to prepare for one of the busiest travel weeks of the year. Federal officials are monitoring a potential tropical system developing off Florida's coast. While no major impacts are expected immediately, forecasters say conditions could become more favorable for tropical development over the coming days as hurricane season continues. In international news, tensions in the Middle East remain high following additional U.S. strikes targeting Iranian drone sites and reported Iranian military actions in the Gulf region. Governments across the region continue monitoring the situation amid concerns about broader escalation. Global leaders are continuing diplomatic efforts to stabilize international markets and security as multiple conflicts and trade disputes remain active. Energy prices, shipping routes, and international trade continue to be closely watched as governments work to avoid further disruptions. 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
1: Hello, everyone. Forecaster Chad Martin from Highland Weather and for Beckett Webb. Let's take a look at the latest forecast for Sunday, June 28, 2026. Rain and clouds with highs in the low 80s and winds out of the north-northwest from 5 to 10 miles per hour. Lows tonight will be in the upper 60s with partly cloudy skies and north-northwest winds from 5 to 10 miles per hour. Monday returns with partly cloudy skies with temperatures in the upper 80s dropping into the low 60s tomorrow night. Looking at the next 7 days, thunderstorm chances Tuesday and Wednesday, followed by sunny skies Thursday, with returning thunderstorm chances through next week. Highs mainly in the low to mid-90s, and lows in the mid to upper 60s. The air quality index for today will be 59 or moderate. The air quality index for tomorrow, June 29th, will be 62 or moderate. The moderate category means the air quality is unhealthy and not suitable for sensitive groups. The UV index for today will be 3 or moderate, and for tomorrow, a 10 or in the very high category. Today is Sunday, June 28, 2026, and I'm Chad Martin in for Beckett Webb, and you're listening to Asheville FM 103.3.
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2: I'm news team correspondent Lance Geyer, and I'm here with
3: David Forbes of the Asheville Blade.
2: And we're here to talk about the recent budget aftermath. So, talk about.
3: So, specifically the Asheville city budget, because this is budget season's the start of the fiscal year or close to it. So, governments around the country are passing budgets or fighting over budgets right now. This year specifically, so Asheville city budgets, I've covered them since 2005, have typically gone in a depressingly familiar pattern. And to the point that this basically is regarded as kind of the true purpose of a lot of city government. Higher ups will get massive raises.
2: Yeah.
3: Rank and file, especially firefighters, will get far less. To the point where it's almost an insult, and plenty of them have said so. The police will get more money poured into them.
2: Yeah.
3: We have one of the most bloated police budgets in North Carolina, which takes some work. Even after a bunch of cops quit starting around 2020 and the increasing public outrage, you saw public sentiment in Asheville, rightly, much more firmly turn against the APD as an institution. They still haven't entirely recovered from that. They still get this massive bloated budget every single year, just pour cash into them. Contrary to a bunch of the kind of concerns around town, no, the APD was never defunded. For 1 year, when they were worried about uprising shutting down the city, and the cops were confessing they didn't have enough people to like crush the protest, not for lack of trying, they allocated some police stuff to a different part of the budget. They didn't stop doing it. You know, so it was really like bookkeeping tricks.
2: It's that like saying that we're doing something, but not actually practicing that.
3: Exactly. Yeah. And then to some degree, to give ridiculous amounts of money to consultants, that wasn't quite as much of a factor this time, but it historically has been pretty notable. And also to basically appease the wealthy.
2: Yeah.
3: To give various stuff that is essentially giveaways in one form or another to wealthy in the tourism industry. And that's kind of it. It's not like cities don't do other things. There's a transit system, stuff like that. But it's historically, it gets short shrift. And since Deborah Campbell came in 2018, when she just left recently, but under the previous, under her tenure, and under the current city manager, D.K. Wesley's, you know, fairly short tenure so far,
2: yeah,
3: it's still kind of in the same policies, which is the services are actually getting more gutted. If you're, you know, an Asheville-ian and you like community centers or, you know, seeing a little bit more public art or riding the bus, those things have all been gutted, basically. They're either getting cut or way less resources.
2: I mean, with bus routes, it's almost like halved on what bus routes used to be, isn't it?
3: It's not quite half, but it's a lot less.
2: Yeah.
3: And importantly, as we're seeing, you know, increased population, it's kind of this, the transit budgets remain stagnant or even been kind of cut back on.
2: Yeah,
3: you know, and the last contract was not made with any union input. So obviously there's labor issues as well. So that's kind of the context for this. This has always been bad. This has always been the pattern. And obviously this hurts locals.
2: Mm-hmm.
3: In recent years, it's gotten even worse. And especially since Helene. Last year, the budget hiked taxes pretty considerably. And I think a lot of folks actually would have been okay with the argument for a tax hike, a property tax hike, which we should note studies have shown disproportionately falls on fixed income and working class homeowners and also tenants, because tenants pay it through rent hikes, basically. Yeah. But in Asheville specifically, it falls on more working class fixed income homeowners, especially overwhelmingly in Black communities. And that's a problem throughout Buncombe County, but that's how the tax gets assessed.
2: Yeah, exactly.
3: Their properties get way over assessed. And then properties in places like Biltmore Forest or big commercial properties get very, like, notably under-assessed.
2: Mm-hmm. Which is interesting, because I saw in the national census for Buncombe County, and it was highlighted during, like, some of the Juneteenth celebrations, that Asheville's Black population has decreased massively from what it was even 20 years
3: ago. Yeah, and that's part of gentrification. Yeah,
2: because of tax hikes, because it's too expensive.
3: I mean, that's part of it. Yeah. But yeah, it's a key part of it. Especially for the remainders of, like, you know, working class Black communities where folks do own their homes, or, you know, their family owns their home. And this is, you know, it's not like, I don't think they get, I mean, though there's a lot of racists in Asheville city government and Buncombe County government. So I think sometimes that they do, like, there can be some intent behind this, but I think rather than going, we're just going to be evil and racist, it's who matters and who doesn't.
2: Yeah.
3: Who has power and who doesn't, whose regard is expendable and who doesn't. We see that everywhere, for how the taxes get distributed out to where interstates get plowed through and where they don't.
2: Yeah. Exactly.
3: So, this was pretty unpopular last year, but every single councilmember voted for it. So they did. So they did more tax hikes, more cops. They actually, some of the tax hikes were to put money into their reserve, the rainy day fund, which you think would they be spending money from, given that we had a massive storm.
2: Yep.
3: But no. Wealthy investors wanted to see a higher balance, and plenty of cities go back and forth with the bondholders. Be like, hey, look, we just got through a tragedy. Like, give us a year or two. And often can have some real success. But Nashville is like, no, we just assume that you have to do the wealthy's bidding automatically. There's not even an attempt to kind of negotiate or anything.
2: Yeah, and we've talked about it before, where it's just kind of the bow down situation.
3: Yeah, exactly.
2: Yeah.
3: And I will point out, every single city councilor, including both current mayoral candidates, Mayorist Mannheimer and Councilor Cameroni, both voted for that budget.
2: Yeah.
3: It also continued the trend of massive increases for the city manager and the other higher-ups, who not shockingly write the budget. The city does flat percentage increases, which, you know, okay, across the board percentage sounds like it'd be fair. It's very much not, because, say, 2% of a firefighter's salary is not enough for them to keep up with inflation or the cost of living.
2: Yeah, that's like a, what, $2 raise at that?
3: Yeah. Whereas, like, not even that. Like, you know, you had some city workers talking about getting, like, cents on the dollar. Like, not even, a real raise. But then, you know, if it's 2% of the already very inequitable bloated salaries for the higher-ups, say, $150K, $170K, the city managers make more than the mayor of New York City does, which is a fact I just feel the need to keep pointing out and repeating. You know, and so, you know, but for them, they make $265,000. So they get a huge increase.
2: Mm-hmm.
3: So that was really unpopular. So this year rolls around, and the city is kind of in a self induced budget crisis, honestly.
2: Yeah.
3: There are some outside factors that play a role. Certainly the feds dragging their feet on like relief funds is an aspect of that. But I feel like I'd actually like to offload blame onto the state and the feds a lot. And while those are certainly problems, a lot of it begins right here at home.
2: Mm-hmm.
3: No one forced put a gun to their head and forces them to have this drastically unequal pay scale. No one put a gun to their head and forces them not to use the rainy day fund. You can say that there's, you know, some pressure from like investors, but there's ways around that. There's ways they could negotiate, you know, that, or because they want to get paid back too. If the city's a basket case, they can't pay them back.
2: Yeah, you can't blame it all on the federal government.
3: No, even. A lot of this, they don't have to shuffle more money in the police department.
2: Yeah.
3: And actually that's a key thing, is one of the aspects of this budget crisis. I think people hear, you know, budget gap, budget crisis, and they assume, okay, you're like scraping by, you're tightening belts, like, you know, the higher ups aren't getting a raise this year, like none of the major staff are getting a raise this year, you know, you're even putting off like replacing equipment or something like that.
2: Yeah.
3: Not really. So one of the big drivers of the budget crisis is they're hiring 24 more cops. Like, yeah. That's totally self-inflicted. They don't have to do that. Again, no one put a gun to their head and made them do that. So when the budget came out in May, it was even worse than the previous. There was originally a 15% tax hike. And this is on top of a reassessment and tax hikes and from other governments as well. So really devastating. And the city manager was originally getting nearly a $7,500 raise. Yeah, exactly. Oh, it's good. That's going to go up, actually.
2: Yeah, that's...
3: Services are getting cut. Community center hours are getting cut back. Art grants, which were minimal to start with, are going away. A lot of different like community, small but real community support things the city had grudgingly done anyway, and were really underfunded. They're just killing entirely.
2: Yeah, it's the same thing as what you said in the beginning. It's penny pinching our communities. It's not penny pinching their departments.
3: Which is interesting, which makes it appalling when figures like Maggie Ullman in particular, who is a councilman who's running for re-election, talks about hard, unpopular choices, but they're not hard for her. She goes home to be a very well-off government official slash, you know, consultant. It's not hard for her. She has no sacrifice in this. It's hard. She's okay with inflicting things on everyone else, on the rest of us, as I like to say. Because really it is the gentry and City Hall versus the rest of us.
2: Yeah.
3: So it had this huge police hike. It cut services. And lo and behold, like, it actually didn't even really do much for city pay for most workers. Matter of fact, the city has continued old tricks. Actually, the Blade report on this way back in like 2014, 2015, when we first started, the city will qualify workers, even some who've been there for years, in some cases decades, as temporary seasonal when they're not temporary or seasonal. And they'll say, oh, well, we don't have to give them raises or benefits because they're temporary or seasonal.
2: Yeah.
3: And we actually saw this come up as an issue when the budget was first proposed. People were really angry because a lot of city employees aren't making a living wage. And the ones actually do something useful, you know, firefighters, public works employees, you know, folks on the ground who, when people think of, okay, if there's anything beneficial city government does, it's like putting out a fire or something like that. Firefighters are notoriously badly paid in Asheville. And to some degree, to the point, it's really almost retaliation because firefighters are unionized. They tend to rightly be pretty outspoken. And in return, they're consistently have their pay gutted. There was even last year kind of a special bonus that was given to or extra pay hike. For once, they didn't do a flat percentage for some of the folks who made a really low pay. They did like a flat amount. You know, everyone gets a $3,500 a year raise or something like that. Not firefighters. They specifically exempted firefighters from that situation. Got even worse. At that point, I'm like, this is retaliation for them being outspoken about how bad their pay is. It's just rich people who make money on the public dime retaliating against people who'd like to be able to afford rent and food.
2: Yeah, exactly. And especially firefighters, who are kind of the darling of public service in Asheville. I mean,
3: well, everybody. They're supposed to be, but this was that was last year after Helene. That was, you know, that great thanks for all your like tireless work and heroism. You know, so
2: no money.
3: Yeah, exactly. So we were such a minimal, tiny, like percent increase, but not like this increase that a lot of other city workers were even getting. And that increase was not enough. You know, it was starting to slightly raise some of their pay. So we're on to this year. They don't have that. It's all a percentage. So this is really unpopular. It's unpopular from a lot of different angles, especially combined with their recent, you know, working with the feds on collaborating with the feds on surveillance.
2: Yeah.
3: Though people are like, look, we don't want more money on policing. Like, there's so many other uses, needs, especially after Helene. And we don't want our services cut. You know, community center hours especially hits a lot of folks where they live, and in their own neighborhoods. Mm-hmm. So this is really unpopular. So we're heading into the other week. It'd actually be a week and a half now. Yep. It's been a sec. The last city council meeting where they're set to vote in the budget. And there's a lot of very last minute wrangling. Mm-hmm. And so the city staff say, okay, look, we're going to cut the tax rate down a bit. But part of that is because they're still funding the cops, but they're putting some of the funding into the bid.
2: Mm.
3: The downtown business improvement district, the special tax that the Chamber of Commerce basically gets, despite them being not a representative institution whatsoever, to the degree that government is even a representative institution. They only have that facade.
2: Mm-hmm.
3: So that front group now has its own sales tax revenue, which is, that's actually due to a state law thing. Any entity that receives property tax gets a chunk of the sales tax.
2: Oh, okay.
3: Like the state collects the sales tax for the area and distributes among like this fire district, that local government. Mm-hmm. Now, obviously, the smaller the entity, the less share they get. But so they get about $400,000 sales tax. And so the city just kind of offloaded some of the police funding onto that. They're still doing it.
2: Yeah.
3: And honestly, a lot of this, especially given on the surveillance, reads that they are terrified of another 2020. And that they are fine with that. They are aiming for repression. They're aiming for another round of like riot clubs and tear gas because they really do hate the public.
2: Yeah.
3: But they're scared of the public, especially after 2020. And that's evidence in a lot of things. But the recent moves towards police state stuff, including collaboration with a far right federal government, really show that.
2: Yeah. So it's not. It's just redispersing that same amount of funding to the police.
3: It's having the bid pay for some of it instead, exactly. Which, you know, is interesting because we were told, because the bid was highly unpopular, it's a taxation without representation, even the facade of representation.
2: Mm-hmm.
3: It goes directly to a private organization. Everyone in downtown who has like a car even pays some of it or pays it increased rents if they're a renter. So it was unpopular, but we were told in response to all people's concerns, it won't be used for anything involving private security or policing. Well, now it's being used for policing. We always knew that was a lie anyway, but it just proves how badly they lie.
2: Yeah.
3: So there were some other like bookkeeping tricks. They were assuming higher revenue on some certain things and stuff like that. But they also gave the city manager an even higher raise. so they added a 1.5% increase to city workers, which again, doesn't do much for a lot of folks on the ground.
2: Yeah.
3: And indeed, some of the temporary seasonal and quote marks folks and public works workers that said like, look, you do proclamations thanking us, but like I'm getting like 55 cents raise out of this. That's not enough to like feed my family survive in this town. Mm-hmm. So, but meanwhile, DK Wesley's salary, like Deborah Campbell's, like Gary Jackson's before her, to date myself, like, keeps going up and keeps going to some pretty absurd levels, especially for a sensible public servant.
2: Yeah, exactly.
3: So, dare I say it, I think a mere like barely over six figures should be enough for any public servant. She also gets a massive vehicle allowance, which I don't know, if you're making $265K a year, it seems like that's a reasonable amount to be able to buy and maintain a cutting edge vehicle without really any issue.
2: A vehicle allowance is absurd. If you talked about that last time, and I think
3: it's it's absurd. I mean, that's more than enough money to easily buy a new car every few years and easily get it maintained.
2: Which is far more than most public workers are making.
3: Yes.
2: I mean, like,
3: exactly.
2: A trash guy is not having enough money to get a vehicle allowance.
3: Yeah. Though they're not getting an allowance anyway, and they don't have enough money to buy a vehicle at all.
2: Mm-hmm.
3: So now her raise went from nearly $7,500 to $11,500. So, and it's not just her.
2: Yeah.
3: You know, this is a systemic problem. The higher-ups in general, the police chief, the city attorney, the heads of departments, they are getting this kind of massive raise.
2: Mm-hmm.
3: And their whole thing is, it's required to be competitive in the field. It's just corruption.
2: Yeah.
3: So this rolls around to council, and keep in mind, this is an election year. The mayor's up. Another council member who's not, her seat's not up, is running against her, Kim Roney.
2: Mm-hmm.
3: And then Maggie Ullman, Shanika Smith, and Vice Mayor Knut Mosley also have their seats up.
2: Yeah.
3: And Mosley and Smith especially are, if the results, now granted there were a ton of candidates in the primary as we discussed, but if the results hold, they're not going to get their seats if the same order holds. So they're more precarious than some of the other folks on there. So An interesting thing happened, though, which, you know, there's certain words I can't use here, but we'll say that words, say, beginning with cluster, ending with show, might accurately describe what happened. But basically, council fractured and wasn't able to pass a budget to start with.
2: Oh, okay.
3: For like over an hour, they went back and forth. And so Roni, who voted for last year's horrible budget, to be clear, and she has a record of saying one thing and doing another, but this year she's running for election to mayor. She had apparently put her finger up the wind and read that this is not a good direction. And she'd been pretty cagey about how she was going to vote beforehand. Like, she hadn't straight up said, hey, this is wrong, I'm going to oppose it. But she did say, look, the way the pay raises are done, favoring the higher ups, I don't like that. I don't like the way we're cutting services. She didn't mention police. She used to mention police more and doesn't even bother to mention it now. But she was a vote against it from like vaguely more left than a very far right budget, which is, you know, especially on some of the wage equity grounds. And then Mosley and Councilmember Sage Turner were against it for basically austerity reasons. They want a budget that just cut stuff, that did not do a tax increase. And I think Mosley's also feeling the pinch of where she's going to lose her seat. And a tax hike in a struggling city like this is not popular. She has a substantial constituency in Black Asheville. It is one of the areas she has been pretty staunch against some of the city's more openly racist stuff, more openly racist policies. And so it's going to hit those communities extra hard. So she wanted more of a, we just cut a ton of stuff.
2: Yeah. Do you budget. Think that's more of like a scrambling, trying to get her voter numbers up? Or is that,
3: I mean,
2: she actually feels.
3: So I think we talked about some of her stuff, her beliefs and my perception of them.
2: Yeah.
3: My analysis of them when we did the council primary stuff. I think she both sincerely resents the degree to which Asheville policy is often really racist, but she also is a corporate lawyer. So, you know, she is a conservative, small c, kind of conservative.
2: Yeah.
3: Certainly, she represents part of the Black community, but there's other folks with views well to the left of her in Asheville who are pretty vocal about it. But in general, when a development or a policy is going forward and is widely opposed by Black communities, she'll be very vocal about it. Yeah. I think it's some of both. I think some of it is she realizes she has to maintain that support and have a chance of staying in office. And I think, frankly, some of it is to the extent she has, since any of these characters, these politicians have sincere beliefs, I think she sincerely believes in that.
2: That's good. Yeah. So she's kind of walking that line.
3: Which honestly is a lot of these politicians. I mean, I'm frankly even a little harsher on Roni because I think she's voted against a lot of stuff she essentially supports. Generally on a lot of this, Mosley has been, that's the one issue she's consistent on.
2: Yeah.
3: Now she mostly phrased this in the terms of like, she took one a more conservative approach of just, we don't do tax hikes, so we just cut the hell out of a lot of things in City Hall. So even more service cuts, which is not exactly better. It's still really bad.
2: Just bad in a different way.
3: Yeah, exactly. I mean, the obvious thing would be to start taking all these funds from a bloated police department. It would be to use reserves. It would be to rebalance the pay scale and get rid of, frankly, a lot of bureaucratic dead weight in the process. I think, you know, 110K sounds like a perfectly reasonable upper salary for a public, you know, for a public employee in Asheville. If you can't make it on that, I have terrible news about the wages that the vast, vast majority of people in the city labor under. So anyway, that's kind of where stuff came down. And also Councilmember Bo Hess, who's far right, frankly, but didn't like the way, you know, it's clearly has been getting a lot of flack justifiably for how openly vocally supportive of the surveillance state he's been.
2: Yeah.
3: And get caught in a number of lies as well, like saying that the purpose of the money was to scale back police surveillance, which was just absurd.
2: Yeah, it's just wrong.
3: It's a blatant lie. It's an incompetent lie, which I kind of feel professionally insulted by when politicians don't just lie, but they do so incompetently. They can't even put the effort to formulate a convincing sounding
2: lie. Yeah, make me work a little bit for it.
3: Yeah, exactly. Back in the day, we had to actually dig a bit to realize they were lying, and now it's just like openly, provably false stuff.
2: Yeah.
3: But so he started suddenly getting very concerned about how inequitable the wage scale was and actually noted very briefly, and this is after a lot of public backlash, well, maybe we shouldn't do a raise for the higher ups this year. That didn't really go much of anywhere. And so basically they also started kind of yelling at each other about, you know, oh, you're not being reasonable. You're not making, this is where Ullman's, we have to make the hard, unpopular decisions. That's what leadership means line. It's not hard for her. It's not unpopular for the gentry. They're not going to suffer for this. She's not going to suffer for it. The rest of us are. So they eventually basically just do open corruption. They call a recess. Because there's a lot of different plans. What if we, you know, wait to spend some of the bond money? Because that's also where a little bit of the tax hike is going towards until, next year. So it's not in this year's budget or something like that. Should the bid bear this money? Because, you know, they may want to do evil gentry terrorist things, not fund the police as much.
2: Mm-hmm.
3: You know, there's various stuff like that went back and forth. What should the tax rate be at? And eventually they call a recess, and to skirt open meetings law, which would require, you know, public discussions be conducted in public if you have a majority of council members, Mannheimer went back to a recess chamber and called in council members individually to see what would be required to get them to vote yes for the budget.
2: In a public hearing, which is...
3: Yeah. Well, they recessed the public hearing. Yeah, well, it was a public hearing, technically. It was the vote in the budget. They had the public hearing, the meeting mm-hmm. before that, back late last month, where people gave them an earful about how terrible this is.
2: Mm-hmm.
3: So, this is openly intended to avoid the public's business having to be conducted in public. That you have a majority of council there, so it has to be a meeting. They have to go back and forth, however ugly it is.
2: Yeah.
3: And so instead she invited each councillor back individually to see what level of, like, shifting things around would get their vote. In the end, Councillor Hess flipped, basically, from kind of being skeptical of the budget to voting for it. So him, along with Mannheimer, Ullman, and Shanika Smith, which I think Shanika makes Smith's bid for re-election a lot more doubtful than it was before.
2: Yeah.
3: Because this is not going to be popular, and she also has tried to cultivate some support in Black communities, and this is very much not popular there. So it passed 4-3, which is the first time we've had a budget vote that close in a while.
2: Mm.
3: And it's usually council kind of does this, other than Roni, and even sometimes she goes along with this too, this kind of facade of, okay, well, we may go back and forth a little bit, but we do basically all vote the same way at the end of the day, or there's minor modifications. So, no, this was, they had a row. They were going at each other over different stuff and complaining, you know, oh, well, we should have been more transparent earlier. Well, I don't think you're being honest with me.
2: Mm-hmm.
3: It really was just, I think it got kind of petty and personal too, which is not surprising. These are deeply petty, cruel people. but at the end of it, that was what happened. They ended up with a 14.5% tax increase.
2: Oh, so much better.
3: I know, right? So I'm sure everyone going, has seen the rent go up by 14.5%. Be like, well, at least it wasn't 15% as they're like, you know, packing up their belongings to leave the city.
2: Yeah.
3: That's kind of where a lot of things are. It's also just like, there's always been a gap by the nature of government, you know, being a pretty mm-hmm. oppressive institution. There's always a gap between the public and people in power.
2: Yeah.
3: In Asheville, especially the last 2 years, the budget's just been an abyss. You know,
2: it feels like that gap has gotten ever so bigger.
3: Outside of City Hall, what's the constituency for City Hall higher-ups getting these massive raises? Who's demanding that? Who's, like, waving signs in the street corner being like, give the city manager another wing on her house? No one cares, you know?
2: I remember that protest last month. What are you talking about?
3: Exactly. Okay, I mean, where you been hanging out? I have some questions. But, you know, the country club, maybe? Yeah, but even there, they probably don't, you know, support that. So, yeah, but it's just like, or these, you know... Most Ashevillians don't really want more cops. There's a huge backlash against, like, the level of police state and surveillance stuff here.
2: Mm-hmm.
3: Who does want more cops? The Chamber of Commerce wants more cops. The country club folks definitely want more cops. So, like, it's such openly being made just for, not even just the wealthy, the bad as they are, a small subset of the wealthy and the insiders who already have control in City Hall. And to the detriment of everyone else, like, they're doing these tax hikes. They're not going to go, by and large, towards, like, Helene reconstruction, where I think there would have been at least a case made for folks like, hey, if you want to pay more money, but we're going to rebuild the city faster or better or something like that.
2: Mm-hmm.
3: There's at least a case there, but that case was never made because it's not happening. You know, this is going towards the status quo and to appeasing people who already have a lot of money and power.
2: So who does this really benefit outside of police and city council? Anybody at all? Or is there... other rich person that gets...
3: I mean, so for keep in mind, for the wealthy, having a pliant city government whose, you know, bread they keep buttered is a benefit in itself. But also, the police are a benefit itself. They don't really directly pay for the cops that much. Their properties aren't getting, you know, this ridiculous overvaluation.
2: Mm-hmm.
3: They can easily pay those bills. But in return, they get more cops. So if they see a protest they don't like, or poor people... That's a big one, you know, or want to further help gentrify and segregate areas.
2: Yeah.
3: Because often over massive over policing of Black communities is what proceeds. arresting folks and driving folks out or further the margins so they can bring in redevelopment that is white gentry, essentially. Mm-hmm. That's a very common thing. In many cities, especially Asheville. Asheville is a highly segregated town de facto. So that's kind of what they get out of it. There are, I think, some ways in which city funds will be allocated. A good example is the notoriously wealthy and frankly really callous business owners in Biltmore Village.
2: Yeah.
3: The city is, after they whined about not having their profits bankrolled by City Hall, is like spending a lot of money towards that and like business grants and things like that. So like, but a lot of that is more how do relief funds that should go to renters, for example, or direct stuff on the ground instead get shuttled towards people who already have money and power.
2: Yeah.
3: In this case, more what they get is a right-wing city government that is devoted to crushing dissent and is trying to keep even some of its own employees, but who might be in it, you know, especially the unionized ones like the firefighters, but who might be an issue, underfunded.
2: Mm-hmm.
3: And as a matter of ideology, basically, the gentry like unequal wage scales. They like people, most folks being really precarious and a few higher ups being extravagantly well paid.
2: Yeah.
3: In my mind as well, like most members of city council and the higher up city hall are members of the gentry. You know, they're well-off lawyers or, you know, consultants or they, you know, by the time you're raking in more money than mayor in New York City a year, you're in the gentry. You may not be in the highest rungs, maybe like a millionaire property developer, but
2: you're still there.
3: You're very well off. Mm-hmm. You know, you're in the elite at that point.
2: Especially in comparison to the average actual person that's doing two jobs a day.
3: Yeah, exactly. I mean, like, I make less than a tenth in a year before the vehicle allowance.
2: Mm-hmm.
3: of what the city manager does. And I'm not alone in that. Like, that's a very common story in Asheville.
2: Mm.
3: You know, and that's in a good year if I'm lucky. So, you know, it's good I can cook. So, but that's the reality. And so I kind of wonder, I saw folks angry about the surveillance in the budget recently in a way I've not seen wide sections of the community mobilize since 2020.
2: Mm-hmm.
3: You know, it didn't just go for the, you know, folks are angry here, rightly. But it went well beyond the segments you usually see being vocal about that anger.
2: Yeah.
3: And so I kind of think, you know, I don't know what's going to happen, but the tender's very dry and they're lighting a lot of matches.
2: Mm.
3: And so we'll see how that plays out in the coming like months and years.
2: Yeah, we can hope community mobilization will be coming out of this.
3: Well, and I think communities are more mobilized. Now, again, how that's going to play out, we'll see.
2: Mm-hmm.
3: I think if Ronia voted for the budget, I think, which like she did last year, I think her odds of mayor would have gone back down. I think she's not been running a particularly aggressive campaign, but I think the surveillance, her being outspoken against the surveillance vote under public pressure, I always want folks to know that like politicians aren't generally doing this with the goodness of their heart. They are reading where things go, even if they sincerely believe this somewhat.
2: Mm-hmm.
3: And the more pressure people put on them, the better, and the angrier, the better, frankly. But between that and this vote, I think it does affect the mayoral race. I think her odds are a lot better than they would be just with her campaign, because Mannheimer is showing a lot of folks like how she embodies the worst aspects of the status quo.
2: Mm-hmm.
3: And at least with her recent votes, Roney is voting and speaking against that. Now, I've repeatedly spoken about, you know, I have my criticisms of her. I don't think she's nearly as radical as folks think.
2: Yeah.
3: I don't even think she's as progressive as some of the, you know, DSA mayors who've been winning in various parts of the country. She likes to kind of ride that wave, but her policies are much more conservative than them to the extent she even has them.
2: Mm-hmm.
3: So, but nonetheless, like, I think her odds are better. I think the odds of the incumbents, Ullman and Smith, who voted for this budget, went down. Now, I may still win because, like, the people running against them for city council's policies don't really differ that much. They're not seizing this and going after yet, at least. That may change. But nonetheless, I think that if we're looking, you know, the tea leaves of how this affects November, I think that's kind of it. I think Roney is a more competitive candidate now. Mm-hmm. Mannheimer, a little less of one, much less of one, maybe even. And then I think the incumbents are making themselves less and less popular.
2: Do you think it's fair to say that this budget, a lot of the debate was, how is this going to affect the November election?
3: Yeah, I think to some degree.
2: Yeah.
3: I think definitely you saw that with Mosley's vote.
2: Mm-hmm.
3: You know, she's in a precarious position. Interestingly, Smith is also in one, but made the exact opposite decision. And honestly, yeah, I mean, Roney voted for a not quite as horrible, but pretty bad budget last year as well, with a lot of similar features. She did not this year. Mm-hmm. And I think that was largely because of the public anger at this and because she's running for election.
2: Gotcha. And you guys have a full piece on the budget that just came out, right?
3: We have coverage leading up to the budget.
2: Right. And where can people find it?
3: So they can find they can find our a lot of our budget coverage at patreon.com/AVLBlade. They can also follow our account on Blue Sky, which is avlblade.bsky.social. We do live council coverage there, and we did a lot of it then. We'll be having a little more on this coming up soon. We're kind of doing a deep dive about where all these policies, the surveillance, the police expansion, everything kind of, what are we looking at now? They've kind of all happened. Mm-hmm. Our Patreon is where we post a lot of our more kind of quick hit stuff, and folks can read anything we publish there for free. We certainly don't, we don't say no if they want to subscribe for a few bucks too. That gives them a few extra perks, but all the coverage is there for free, and they can even subscribe for free if they want updates when we publish something.
2: Right. And anything else you want to add before?
3: Governments are bad, y'all. Like, they're really oppressive, and this is just another sterling example of that. City Hall does not serve the people of Asheville. It never has. It never will. And they're as things get worse here, they're just getting worse too.
2: Yeah. Well, thank you for being here today.
3: No problem. Thank you.
0: North Carolina is currently experiencing its worst drought since rainfall monitoring began in 1895, with half the state, including the Asheville FM listening area, designated as extreme drought territory. That means the risk of rapidly spreading forest fires is very high, and burn bans are often in effect. Stay informed on drought conditions and advisories, including burn bans, at ncdrought.org.
4: This is Pat Battle here for the Asheville FM NewsHour, here today to talk about yet another wild food. Today we're going to talk about creasy greens. Definitely a mountain favorite, particularly popular in the springtime. Right now in my home garden, I have an abundance of the pea strain. There are two strains of creasy greens, it turns out. The pea strain and the G strain. G standing for glabrous and P standing for pubescent. Pubescent in that they have fine hairs on them. The lighter green or pubescent creasy greens tend to have a much milder, more watercress type flavor. And the darker green, waxy dark green, actually no hairs, creasy greens tend to have a more bitter flavor. This is a direct result of the concentrations of glucosinolates and saponins. There are far more of these two compounds in the dark green creasy greens. Basically, that means probably that the dark green creasy greens are more medicinal in that glucosinolates are actually quite good for us. They transform into antioxidants as we chew them, and they are good both for cleansing our systems and providing the beneficial impacts of antioxidants in mitigating the impact of free radicals. They also are being looked at as for their anti-carcinogenic properties. However, you don't need to think of them as medicine. You can think of them as a free and very fun and adventurous source of food that you can collect in your local fields and in your friends and neighbors, with their permission, of course, garden patches, because they're a common weed throughout all of our disturbed lands. I think I already mentioned it, but I'll mention it again. They present as a rosette, growing low to the ground and quite lobed. I, for years, had thought that they were the same as upland cress, which you can buy seeds for in garden centers. But it turns out that upland cress has a much more cut and pointy leaf presentation rather than the lobed appearance of creasy greens. Creasy greens' Latin name is Barbarea vulgaris. And I'm pretty sure that upland cress is Barbarea varna. And definitely not something that I find growing wild locally. Greasy greens can be used any way that you would use watercress if you're using the light green ones. So that means that they're quite nicely added raw to salads and they'll offer that same piquant experience as watercress. Or they could be served on sandwiches. A classic with watercress is cream cheese and watercress. Greasy greens work quite well that way. Both the dark green and the light green can be cooked, and that makes for a much milder green, often compared to spinach. But I find that just about every green is compared to spinach, and I don't think that's a really useful comparison. Spinach actually has a pretty pronounced flavor in my experience, and greasy greens, when cooked, are just like a mild brassica. As I've said, they're both very good for you. There's more of the anti-carcinogenic and antioxidant properties in the darker green one, and you can certainly enjoy those. Not as much raw, probably, but still, even raw, like we served them at a cooking class at Living Web, and the folks experienced the dark green variety, the G variety, as being pretty much unpalatable without the addition of acid, but with the addition of acid, any acid, lemon juice or balsamic vinegar would work. Folks experience them as not being particularly bitter at all and quite tasty. So either one is easily collected, and they're prime right now, easy to collect. They also make a great soup, just like watercress. You could take a watercress soup recipe, substitute greasy greens, and you would have a wonderful, quite delicious and full-flavored soup. You want to, of course, be careful not to harvest these greens any place that people are spraying herbicides or pesticides of any sort, and probably don't want to get too close to roadways anyways because of the possibility of lead contamination from the 50-some years of the addition of lead to gasoline so that engines wouldn't knock. Though we now have had another 50 years without lead, unfortunately, it's a heavy metal and doesn't disappear that readily from the soil. Greasy greens are available for much of the year. They're quite hardy. I don't know that I've seen them in the very dead of winter, but they grow well into the winter and come on strong very early in the spring, and they're abundant right now also. They aren't that appetizing once they're flowering, so I'd pass them by when they're flowering, though the flowers, actually, like many other brassicas, are quite nice, and you can collect the flowers and add them to salads. You don't want to collect too many flowers, though, because that's how you get the seeds, which guarantees you the next round of greasy greens. Although, maybe that's not necessarily true, since they've been flowering and setting seed probably anywhere that you're going to find them for many years. And there could be a quite significant buildup of seeds in the weed seed bank, so to speak. So you might be able to harvest every last flower you found and still find that you have plenty of greasy greens for the next year. Though if you do that every year long enough, you will, of course, eventually run out of greasy greens. So make your own decision about the flowers. They're definitely edible. They're, of course, also very attractive to pollinators. This is a wonderful pollinator plant and a great farmscaping plant. And indeed, I recommend experimenting with gathering enough greasy green seeds to scatter them under something like your tomatoes. And they will cover the soil. They won't compete with your tomatoes. They'll be low growing. And when the tomatoes are done, they'll be released into the sunlight, come on rapidly, just as it's cooling off, which will heighten the experience of the watercress taste and less of the bitter taste. So it's actually a plant that offers a lot of potential for the home gardener that wants to be experimenting with keeping their soil covered with plants that are useful but aren't competitive. That is my visit with greasy greens for today. Let me know if you have any good recipes that you've developed from gathering these greens. If you've been gathering them for a long time already, you may already have recipes, or maybe you will begin to gather them now and experiment. And maybe someday we'll offer recipes from our listeners for our wild foods. Pat Battle for Asheville FM.
0: 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And this is Asheville Community News. I'm news team correspondent Anna Balzano. 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
5: My name is Forrest. I'm a news correspondent with Asheville FM. This past weekend, I drove up to Boone, North Carolina to check out the Boonerang Music Fest. With Boone being such a small place with so many faces and awesome forming bands, most end up moving on to bigger cities, always remembering Boone but not able to come back. Boonerang is a festival designed to bring those back for one weekend, along with all the bands that played there and started there over the past several decades. It is a truly wonderful time. The people who put this festival on do a really magical job with this festival. It will be very hard to replicate in bigger or smaller towns. It is a truly one of a kind. I enjoyed hearing people's Boonerang stories and talking to some of the bands while there. I was able to get several interviews. Several of the bands that will be playing Boonerang next year will be on our own Asheville Live music sessions later this year and next spring. If you'd like to hear those, tune in Thursdays at 8 o'clock. Boonerang 2027 is scheduled for June 18th through the 20th next year. I'm here with Lydia C. Lydia C., you are a Boone massage therapist. At one point, you owned the Folklore shop in town, which is a really cool little local shop. So today, we're here at Boonerang. Can you tell me a little bit about Boonerang?
6: Absolutely. I actually experienced a Boonerang before Boonerang started because I heard the term from other people. Of when you live here, especially when you move for App State, you fall in love with Boone and the mountains, but life has to take you other places. But every now and then, someone from Boone is gone 10 years and comes back. And that happened to me. I was gone 14 years, didn't think I'd ever come back to Boone. And then I came back, and we were only going to be here for 10 months, but the location of where Folklore was caught me, and I'm at 12 years, so woohoo!
5: Yeah, that's good. It's good, and the festival itself is, you know, about bringing musicians back, too, people who used to live here. So being out here today, are you seeing a lot of people?
6: It's a giant hug, and I've seen people that I haven't seen in 30 years, and then I've seen friends from all types coming here today, so it's been awesome. And the music has been incredible. There's like four or five stages, so it's hard to catch it all. But if you really want the Boonerang experience, you can hop from stage to stage. They stagger it, so at least you can get 15-20 minutes for each band playing. You can do it.
5: Yeah. And you are also, I know you are a singer and you play music here in town. Can you tell me a little bit about that?
6: Yeah. You know, back when I lived here in the 90s, I learned a lot of earth chants. I moved to Boone and it was a huge spiritual opening and very focused on all the elements. I learned so many songs back then, and getting the Boonerang, started to play with other musicians more. Boone's got the jam scene, so a lot of electric music, not electronic, but we started putting rhythms together with guitar and bass and actual drum sets instead of hand drums, and singing some of these songs because they're potent and should be carried on, and things have to adapt to keep going. So we just kind of put a spin to it, and super fun.
5: So if somebody from Asheville is heading to Boone and they want a massage, can you give me your information on that?
6: Yes, please. I would love that. So I have an email, lydiyah@gmail.com. It's called Folklore Therapeutics. I'm off State Farm Road, so it's a lovely location with huge trees that are part of my treatment, too. And my phone number is 828-434-8957. Anybody could call or text. So I tend to work Monday through Fridays and try to be adaptable. I'm doing a lot of fascia release. I am really called to that because it helps open the lymphatic system. And we're all like having to assimilate the modern world and we're all kind of catching up to it. So there's a lot of pain that we carry.

0: Absolutely. So that was one of the missions of Boonerang to begin, was bring in, you know, artisans, vendors who had some connection to Boone in their past. So with Appalachian State, we've got Jennifer Maxwell, who is running it, the appropriate technology. So for the football games or whatever, they go and volunteer the students. So here, when you see all the Boonerang volunteers, specifically with the gorgeous green fairy wings, they are our lovely trash fairies, and they are coming around to make sure recycling, composting is thriving, the trash is minimal, all the vendors, no one's allowed to use plastic. And so we...
1: And are those metal cups you see, are they just refill them?
0: They refill them. You don't have to have a new sanitary thing. Just bring your cup. They'll refill it. The cups are $1. They're fully recyclable. And you can take them home as a souvenir.
1: And you were saying that people are allowed to bring coolers here.
0: Oh, yeah. So the town of Boone, keeping the locals happy. You can bring your own cooler. You can bring your lounge chair. You can set up anywhere. And as long as you get a cup, keep it discreet. You can pour your adult beverage in your cup and nobody's gonna mess with you. You can even walk across King Street as long as you're in the designated cross lanes and good to go.
1: Yeah, I was just in a store in Foot Locker and everybody in there had a silver cup. Like, that's pretty cool that it's like the whole town kind of opens up like that for a day.
0: I love it. And everybody's so happy. Hi!
2: Hi!
0: Hello. This is Ivy and Avery.
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2: Wow.
1: What's your name?
0: What do you think of Boonerang?
2: What?
1: What's your name?
2: My name's Ivy.
1: Ivy? Ivy, can you tell me about... hold on a second. What
2: filmed?
1: It's being recorded. Yeah? It's going to go out on the air on the radio. So what's your name?
2: Avery.
1: All right, can you guys tell me a little bit about the fun you're having here today?
2: We just got squishies and yeah.
1: Squishies are a lot of fun.
2: Yeah. It was amazing. I petted like 15,100 dogs.
1: Oh, wow. 15. Yeah, only in Boone, right?
2: Yeah, only in Boone.
1: Yeah, only in Boone, y'all. You heard it. 1,500,000 dogs downtown today. So what are you guys planning on doing for the rest of the afternoon?
2: Probably just hang here. And we're hoping we have a sleepover.
1: Oh, that sounds like fun. Are you going to be hanging here too?
2: Yeah, and we're going to go to Phys Ed.
1: Go where?
2: To Phys Ed.
1: Phys Ed, that's
2: going
1: to be...
2: Phys Ed right now.
1: Oh, that's going to be fun.
2: Yeah.
1: Well, thanks guys for coming and talking to me. I'm glad y'all ran up right at the moment.
2: Yeah. Thank you so much. I'm going to be famous after this.
1: You are going to be famous. Hey, do you guys want to say one more thing?
2: Yes.
1: Say, you are listening to Asheville FM.
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1: All right, you heard it, guys. All right, let me thank Lydia. Okay, Lydia, thank you.
0: Oh, so glad to be here. Thank you.
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3: 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We've got Jesse James DeCanto at Grey Eagle, Sailor Brothers Jamgrass at French Broad Brewery, Yesterday's Clothes, Safety Coffin, and Rattle Traps at Fleetwoods, Joe Bryson at Asheville Music Hall in the One Stop, Matt Smith's Well-Crafted Music Series at Highland Brewing Tap Room, Martha Spencer at the Double Crown, Old Time Jam at Jack of the Wood, Latin Night at One World Brewing West, Grass 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The following episode of Lucid Pilot is complete satire. Happy 4th of July. Hey, it's Kip Casper here from LA's Infinite Repeat. I'm back for another year, guest hosting Lucid Pilot for Nathan D. Duval as we celebrate another Firecracker 5000, the 2026 4th of July edition. That's right, we're playing the 5000 greatest songs in the history of music, as voted by you, our Asheville FM listeners. Intergalactic by the Beastie Boys was number one in 2024. Will they hold on to the crown? It's all a mystery. I've got a new partner this year. It feels like the whole world wants me to be more comfortable with tech. So Anders, the AI robot, will be announcing songs and song numbers for me since my short-term memory is completely shot. Say hi, Anders.
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3: 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We got that Lucid Pilot intro along with the train and then song number 5000. 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

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Food sovereignty is the right of all peoples to healthy and culturally appropriate food produced through sustainable methods and their right to define their own food systems. 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

0: You are listening to Asheville FM. This is Kip Casper of LA's Infinite Repeat. I'm in for my homie Nathan of Lucid Pilot because this is the annual Firecracker 5000. That's right, we total the greatest 5,000 songs in the history of the world. And we put them all together for you as voted by you, the Asheville FM listening audience. We couldn't do it without you. I want to thank my homie here, Anders, the AI robot, for announcing all these tunes. We're kind of jumping around. I'm not going to give you all the 5,000. I'm going to pop in here and give you some of the best little playback that we've hit you with. You last heard Donna Summer on the radio, one of my favorite all-time hits from Casablanca Records' greatest hits. Donna Summer, she didn't really feel comfortable in that role as Queen of Disco. Didn't appreciate that, and eventually she came to the Lord, and God bless her soul. I love Donna Summer. She's awesome. Parliament doing the Aqua Boogie. Just one of the greatest of all time. Motor Booty Affair is the name of the album. If you don't have it, you gotta check it out. Lady Gaga doing the Queer Power of I Was Born This Way, raising her fist in the air, saying it doesn't matter who you are, gay, bi, straight, black, white, whatever. Be a good human. Amen to you, Lady Gaga. Got the right. That was a cappella there in the beginning from that HBO 2011 special. How about that? I can't believe that. 14 years. Where's the time gone? Good Lord. Lady Gaga. Man, I love her. Lady Marmalade. I guess the ladies. That's Patti LaBelle and the crew doing Lady Marmalade. That was from the Long Kiss Goodnight soundtrack. And we popped in that one. I don't know why we didn't do this straight up LaBelle, but that's from the soundtrack. Gotta love it. Aya Fatima. We were rocking part one and two. That is Camper Van Beethoven. The album, Our Beloved Revolutionary Sweetheart. What an album. They were just checking out, weren't they? Just completely. What stars of the cosmic universe. Camper Van Beethoven. I don't know all the band members' names. I gotta look into that. I should know them. But I know that they were from Georgia, I believe. The whole crew, the leader of that band, went to Cracker and is now teaching at the University of Georgia. What a stud. Speaking of studs and just amazing musicians, Yoko Ono. Hanging out with the Dirty Mac and Ivory Gitlin. I forget that crazy violin player's name, but that was a whole lot of Yoko from the Rolling Stones Rock and Roll Circus. What was that, 1969 or 1968, somewhere in there? And they did that Christmas special. Boy, were they wasted. What a crew. The Rolling Stones were so bad that they couldn't even release this thing until, I don't know, like 20 years later. Jethro Tull and The Who just practically embarrassed them musically. They came out swinging, and Stones really hadn't played live in a while. And they're like, whoa, who's this Keith Moon guy? Holy cow. And they rocked it. But, you know, rocked it. Yoko Ono did. Whole lot of Yoko. She's just letting go. And John just loves her. The whole video. I love seeing that film because it's clear that John's just like, yeah, I've had enough. I love Yoko. And if she wants to wail, let's have her wail. Eric Clapton, I don't care if you don't like it. We're playing this and she's going to scream and we're going to have some fun. God bless them. What a pair. I think we were supposed to play a ballad of John and Yoko at some point, but I guess that didn't happen. At the very top, the song, what was that, 5,000, that kicked off the Firecracker 5,000, that was Ludwig von Beethoven. What a bro. That was Symphony No. 5 in C minor from another soundtrack. Well, that was from Immortal Beloved. I guess we couldn't even get a... I don't know, whatever. You know, I don't know classical music that well. I'm Kip Casper of LA's Infinite Repeat. I'm hanging on and generally. And in fact, I'm not even sure what song we're on right now. I think our AI robot, Anders, is going to have to help us here with where we are at this point because I've fried my brain. Anders, can you look us up, man? Where are we, bro? What's the latest song and lay it on us? And let's count down to number one, right? That's what we do here. This is the Asheville FM Firecracker. Firecracker 5000. So take it away, bro. Anders, where are we at?
1: Song number 3000. Ain't That Peculiar, My Fanny.
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0: Oh, yes. You are listening to Asheville FM. This is the Asheville FM Firecracker 5000, where we count down the greatest 5000 songs in the history of the world in 2 hours. As voted by you, our Asheville FM listeners, we're nothing without you. And I want to thank my homie Anders, the AI robot, for keeping us straight, because I have a hard time, you know, with organization. And I've noticed that with the ChatGPT, I can kind of get it together. I'm terrible with the forming documents, but Google Docs, things like that. I get them done by ChatGPT now. So thank you. And thank you to Kenny Blackwell for doing Ramble On. That was the bluegrass then and now. I think the disc two. If you hate Led Zeppelin and you hate bluegrass, you probably hate that version. But I love it. I love bluegrass. I love Led Zeppelin. And that was a masterful work. Speaking of masterful work, Ray Charles doing Ring of Fire, the complete country and western recordings, 1959 to 1986. You might notice that Led Zeppelin lifted the verses there for their What Is and What Should Never Be. They just plain stole it. I don't think they changed the key even. Jimmy Page, you gotta love him. Agustin Lara doing Solamente Una Vez, Accordion de Paris, one of my favorite albums from Agustin Lara. I know you may not believe it, but I love that he's a master from Mexico, and I've frequently been down there evading the police, and I love Agustin Lara. Dreaming Bull, Hippie Hobo, one of the classics from, what is the mid-2000s? I'm not interested. Somewhere in there, 2013, something like that. I heard Dreaming Bull's got a new album, going to be released very soon. You heard, we had Lucerne Raise doing Super Fun Apocalypse featuring Bryson the Alien. That was actually the Bryson the Alien version that's on his album, but they did anyway. It was a collaboration, Bryson the Alien and Lucerne Raise. Graham Parsons, the classic, ooh, Las Vegas, the complete Reprise Sessions. And at the very top was Fanny doing Ain't That Peculiar from Live TV 1972. All right, we're coming up here to the top of the hour, 1 o'clock. And on the other side, we're going to be getting right back into the greatest songs in the history of the world, 5,000 of them. 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All right, let's get back to the Firecracker 5000. Where are we, Anders?
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Hello there. Welcome once again to That's So Last Century, an exploration of the vast library of 20th century music. Not by accident, the song you hear in the background is 20th Century Man by the Kinks from their 1971 album Muswell Hillbillies. I'm your host, Robert, and today is the first day of July. Okay, summer is really here now. Today is also International Reggae Day, which began on this date in Jamaica in 1994. So I dug up some choice reggae tunes for you. And of course, this is also the 94th episode of That's So Last Century, and I failed to find any songs with the proper number in the title. So as a substitute, my celebration will utilize a couple of songs that peaked at number 94 on the Billboard Hot 100, beginning with rock and roll pioneer Eddie Cochran with one he released in 1958.

What's a hoppin' at the big fire for? Jeannie, Jeannie, Jeannie, well, we read so hard. Oh, well, we rock around the clock and really have a ball.

That was REM from their fourth album, Life's Rich Pageant, released 40 years and 4 days ago. The song was Fall On Me. Before that was Eddie Cochran with a 1958 single called Genie, Genie, Genie, which was later covered by the Stray Cats. Both of those songs reached number 94 on the Billboard Hot 100, as did the tune Behind Me, Way Over There, a 1960 single for the Miracles, minus Smokey Robinson. All that to celebrate this, the 94th episode of That's So Last Century. 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Okay, as I mentioned a few minutes ago, today, July 1st, is International Reggae Day, and I'm excited to offer a choice selection of reggae music, both familiar and not, spanning almost 30 years. This musical holiday was founded by Andrea Davis to create an annual global reggae party. She envisaged such an event after a visit to Kingston in 1991. While there, she heard a speech by Winnie Mandela on the inspiration reggae music had given to the people of South Africa in their fight against apartheid. So the very first International Reggae Day was held on July 1st, 1994. Many people now express that reggae music has truly served as a voice for the oppressed and also as a way to express hope and joy. And I want to dedicate this show to DJ Schmidtiman, host of Positive Vibes, where you'll hear both new and classic reggae Tuesdays at 8 a.m. right here on Asheville FM. So let's start with an artist who is synonymous with reggae, Bob Marley. Reggae, Bob Marley. This is an early track when he was 25 years old called Sun Is Shining on That's So Last Century.

We just heard the three founding members of the Wailers, Bob Marley, Peter Tosh, and Bunny Wailer. We began with Bob Marley and Sun is Shining, the B-side to Run for Cover, a 1970 single. After that was Peter Tosh with You Gotta Walk, Don't Look Back, from the 1978 third album Bush Doctor, a classic, really. And lastly, it was Bunny Wailer with Power Strugglers from his third album, Struggle, out in 1979. And if you're wondering about that great dub music in the background, it's Augustus Pablo, a Jamaican artist and producer who played the melodica. The track is 555 Dub Street from the collaborative album in 1976, King Tubby Meets Rockers Uptown. 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

That was The Ethiopians, a well-loved harmony group from Jamaica, and the title track to their first album, Engine 54, released way back in 1968. Before that was Kingston vocalist and DJ Scotty, and Draw Your Breaks, which I found on The Harder They Come original soundtrack recording, released in July of 1972. And if you know it, you know it's a great movie and album. And the set began with Birmingham, England roots reggae band Steel Pulse and Ahu Responsible, taken from their fourth album True Democracy, out in 1982. Behind me is Oswad doing Mosman Skank from another great movie soundtrack, Countryman, released in 1982. Programming support comes from Asheville Community Theater, In the Heights by Lin-Manuel Miranda, exploring the community, family, and dreams in Washington Heights. Performances run June 12th through July 3rd at 35 Walnut Street. You've got just a couple of days left to get that. More information is available at ashevilletheater.org. That's theater with an R-E at the end. Or by calling them at 828-254-1320. Back to the reggae music now for International Reggae Day, July 1st. Here's Zap Pow on That's So Last Century.

That was Ziggy Marley and the Wailers on Asheville FM doing Ahu Ase from their album Conscious Party, their third, released in 1988. Ahead of that was American band Sublime, mostly known as a punk ska band, but here they're doing some straight-up reggae. Bad Fish was the track from their debut album 40 Ounces to Freedom, out in 1992. And we began with a 1973 single by Jamaican band Zap Pow. This is Reggae Music. Yeah, this is Reggae Music today on my show, celebrating International Reggae Day, a holiday created in Jamaica in 1994 to further the appreciation of the genre. Oh, in the background is Rico Rodriguez with the instrumental track Ramble, taken from his first album, Man from Guarica, out in 1977. California Dreamin' is here to get your week off to a great start. Join Dr. Bob as he takes you on a freedom mix of new and classic songs in folk, indie, reggae, rock, and always a few surprises. California Dreamin' airs every Monday morning, 8 to 9 a.m. on Asheville FM. Up next is a song that was covered really well by Robert Palmer in the 70s and by The Clash in 1980. Here's the original version of Pressure Drop on That's So Last Century.

wrapping up the set, that was Jimmy Cliff from his very first album in 1969, Jimmy Cliff, and the song called Use What I Got. Ahead of that, and by request from my very good friend from Leeds, England, Chris Cookson, that was the Mighty Diamonds, and from their debut album, Right Time, in 1976, it was Natural Natty. Before that was The Clash and Justice Tonight, which is found on the 1980 Black Market Clash album, but was originally the B-side to London Calling, a UK-only single. And the set commenced with Toots and the Maytals from their third album in 1969, Sweet and Dandy, the original version of Pressure Drop. In the background is Desmond Dekker and the Aces, doing the title track to their debut album in 1967, 007 Shantytown, a rock-steady tune that has been covered by both Musical Youth and The Specials. Well, I'm right out of time, and that means I'll hand over the controls to Jess and Jen, who are ready to go take you into the People's Radio Hour, so definitely stay tuned for them. They are both very charming and dedicated. Take you there, I've got one from my favorite UB40 album, Promises and Lies, which came out in 1993. The track is C'est la vie and features Toots Hibbert on guest vocals. Thank you for listening to my celebration of International Reggae Day, July 1st, on my show That's So Last Century. I'm Robert, and until next week, please be kind to others, be kind to yourself, and keep on keeping on. See ya.

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Tonight, there's a patio show at the Grey Eagle featuring Jesse James DeCanto. At One World West, there's Latin Night, while at One World Downtown, it's Grass Underground. Yesterday's Close, Safety Coffin, and Rattle Traps are playing at Fleetwood's. And of course, there's the Old Time Jam at Jack of the Wood, as usual. It's Social Wednesdays at Banks Ave, and also Swing Asheville Dance, both at Banks Ave, I guess. Country Line Dance and Two-Step with Christy at Ida's Hideaway. And Matt Smith's well-crafted music series with Graham Sharp and Seth Kaufman is at Highland Brewing tomorrow, Thursday, July 2nd. There's a patio show again at the Grey Eagle. It's Sunny Side of the Mountain. At the One Stop, you've got Jamie Hendrickson, and it's Thunder Thursdays at One World West. Kid Billy is at One World Downtown. Bella on bass, Shy Blossom, Santiago Los Gatos, and Claire Wall are playing at Fleetwood's. Jaguardini, Tear Ducks, and ADMP are at Static Age Records. There's a bluegrass jam hosted by Drew Matulich at Jack of the Wood, Butts and Boots Line Dancing at Banks Ave, and the Bad Authors are having their album release with We Have Ignition and Gavin Kelly at Eulogy. On Friday, July 3rd, of Montreal is playing at the Grey Eagle. Fresh Buzz is at the One Stop. One World Downtown's got Hannah Ramsey and Skylar Gowanlock. And Red Bud is playing at One World West. Jeremy's 10, the Pearl Jam tribute is at the Orange Peel. Hello, My Dear is at Jack of the Wood. Sit a Spell bluegrass session going on at Ginger's Revenge. Sin Dependence Day, a benefit for Pansy Collective, is at 27 Club. Drunken Pear, Shake It Like a Caveman are at Ida's Hideaway. There's Friday music at New Belgium. Congdon Griffin Band is playing Sierra Nevada. Rosebud is at Highland Brewing. And Songs for the Love of Levon and Lowell from the band and Little Feet is at Pisgah Brewing. 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

0: 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The views and opinions expressed on this show are not necessarily the opinions of Asheville FM, its board of directors, or program sponsors. I'll tell you what, a lot of them, though, belong to me. I am Jess. Sometimes known as the Radio Witch, sometimes known as many other things, often just known as that lady walking around on Haywood Road trying to be friendly and stuff. I am an artist, a community member, a mom, a caregiver, a what else do I do?
1: You're a community weaver.
0: Community weaver.
1: A good friend.
0: Oh, stop. Thank you. Don't actually stop. I love it. And I'm here with my beautiful and delightful co-host, Jen Hampton. Jen.
1: Hey, y'all. That's me. My name's Jen, and I am the co-host of People's Radio Hour. I'm also co-chair of Asheville Food and Beverage United and the staff organizer for the Asheville Area Tenants Union and the Western North Carolina delegate to the Southern Workers Assembly. And I'm so excited today, y'all, because last month, a group of us from organizers from Asheville, including all of the Asheville Food and Beverage United steering committee members, along with some of the Asheville Area Tenants Union organizers, we went to Chicago for the organizers conference, Labor Notes, along with almost 5,000 organizers from around the world. We went to learn new skills, hear from seasoned organizers with tried and true methods, and explore new strategies for making strategic mischief and make new connections to advance the movement in Asheville, in Western North Carolina, and across the whole South. Today, we're going to debrief live on air with y'all. And lost my place in my notes.
0: And we're going to share what we learned and how we plan to make use of what we learned to be the change we want to see.
1: Thanks, Jess. You're such a good co-host.
0: I got you.
1: So today we have Kevin and James, who are on the Asheville Food and Beverage United Steering Committee and went to Labor Notes with us. And we're going to talk about what we learned, what we brought back, what we plan to do, and just some, you know, some fun conversations around labor organizing and solidarity and being the change we want to see. So welcome, Kevin and James. Thanks for being here.
2: Thanks for having me.
3: Thanks for having us.
1: So my first question is, this was a huge undertaking for all of us to go. It was 4 days off of work. It was, you know, being somewhere away where we didn't know where it was. And it was a really kind of, it can be an overwhelming experience being around that many people and that much stuff to do and take in. So what was y'all's motivation for going to Labor Notes?
2: Well, hearing your story about going to Labor Notes and coming back and starting AFBU, just being inspired by it to do something and take action, made me want to experience Labor Notes.
1: Yeah.
3: I'm a relatively new organizer, and I had hit a bit of a wall with my own personal work, and I was really excited for this opportunity to be around a couple thousand people who are very like-minded to myself and hear about what they've been up to basically reinvigorate my own energy.
1: Yeah, same. The first time I went, I was brand new to organizing too, and I learned so much and came back and, like James said, started AFBU with all of that new knowledge. So I was motivated to get everybody to go because it was so exciting to learn all that stuff, and I want everybody else to learn it so that we can share it with other people.
3: Absolutely.
1: What, Jess, do you have any questions about this?
0: So many questions. Okay. Where did you eat in Chicago? Just kidding. No, we can't talk about food in Chicago because then we won't talk about Labor Notes.
1: And that might be controversial.
0: Definitely. But again, the views and opinions expressed here are our own only. I'm excited to hear about this. I've heard about Labor Notes for years. I've heard about it from you, but mm-hmm. I'd heard about it. I lived in Chicago for some time.
1: Oh, yeah.
0: And that was one of the things I actually really loved about that city, is that they value their labor history so mm-hmm. strongly there. I got to be part of a reenactment of the Haymarket Affair. Oh. And I was a cop. I died. I got to like fall on the ground and die. It was very exciting.
1: Oh, that's right. We talked about that on our May Day history episode.
0: It was really fun. And there's a lot of that. There's a lot of mm-hmm. like value in the labor history.

0: history. I mean, Lucy Parsons was from there, and Jane Addams, and it has such a radical history. It's such a great city. So it makes sense, of course, that Labor Notes would happen there. And I'm just excited to hear about what y'all learned.
1: All right.
0: Well, I'll ask my typical I'm just a civilian questions as we go along.
1: I love that. Yeah.
0: Yeah.
1: Cool. So what do y'all think were like your big takeaways? Like, if you know, just could sum it up and like, this was like the biggest thing I took away from Labor Notes. What would you say?
2: I'd say that seeing this group of people, a lot of younger people, but people coming together from all different walks of life, different age groups, and sharing ideas. It wasn't just about, you know, I think that we definitely need a changing of the guard, even when it comes to labor organizing. At the same time, it's important that we learn from the old guard and the people that have built what we have now. So Labor Notes was really interesting because it brought people together and it gave an opportunity for different perspectives to communicate and get to know each other and learn from each other. So it was a big networking opportunity more than anything else. The workshops were informational and they weren't just like an education, you know, like going to school and learning the basics of a union. It was learning about the intricacies of what's going on currently in the world. One of the things that was really interesting was to learn about how technology and labor contracts are interacting. Companies are trying to put new technology into place and unions are trying to figure out how to guide the implementation of the new technology to make sure that it's serving the interest of workers. One example is a lot of the Amazon warehouses are not, they're not upgrading their power service to the warehouse. So they're implementing new technology and then they're having to cut power from other things like air conditioning. So in the end, it's not helping the workers have better conditions. It might make their job slightly easier, but now they're working in 95 degree heat. So
0: that's not
2: an example of how unions really need to be involved in guiding technology and making sure that it's serving the interests of working people and making them and making the workers and the company more money and make things more efficient in the long run. It's not just about the workers' conditions. It's about the overall picture and the longevity of it.
1: Mm. Awesome. Great takeaways.
3: Yeah, I would add that for myself, I think the biggest takeaway was probably the importance of establishing and building out infrastructures between unions and labor organizing and then community organizing in other silos, other categories of life that may seem similar or may seem different. That was spoken about in a lot of the workshops I attended, and it really stuck out to me, specifically hearing some stories about really impressive rapid responses some pretty unfortunate fallouts in various protests in Portland, Oregon, Chicago, Minneapolis, hearing these personal stories from organizers and understanding that the sorts of alliances that that came to fruition and were able to actually protect people during those events were enabled because of years, decades of organizing between community organizations and unions. And again, as a newer organizer, that sort of focus feels really important to branch outside of, what can become easy to just obsess over. Okay, like who around me is having a similar struggle, but in a totally different field? In what ways do we feel, what ways do we talk ourselves out of advocating for ourselves because we feel siloed? And then we can, look up and realize that tons of people are organizing in similar ways, just with different names to it.
0: Yeah. Kevin, I love that. Can you say a little bit more about like some examples of that kind of cross as a community weaver? I'm always interested in the warp and the weft. Like where were those fertile grounds for cross-pollination?
3: Yeah. So in one of the panels that I attended, I heard a personal story from an organizer in Portland, Oregon. There had been a union organized march to an ICE facility, and there was a lot of reaching out to other community organizations that they were in relationship with leading up to this, but they didn't believe that it would necessarily result in a really large turnout. And there were, in the end, 10,000 people that showed up to this protest, and they all marched to the ICE facility together. However, the union that organized this was not actually prepared for all the contingencies when you have that many people marching together. And when the ICE agents deployed tear gas on the crowd there unexpectedly at what was a largely peaceful protest, it was because of these pre-existing networks that have been established mm-hmm. over what they said to be 30 years of organizing between different groups that essentially enabled people to rapidly respond to that and protect each other when there were people who were in acute need, so to speak, in that moment there.
0: So they were organizing with like street medics or more politically minded groups that maybe have that experience with protest tactics?
3: Yeah. And well, I suppose the more, you know, now that we're talking about it, the more I think about it, I think in this case, it was largely how many people were able to show up there was because of the groundwork that had been laid. And then, yes, people's willingness and obviously we're going to respond to this and take care of each other, even though we're not super prepared for it. It was chaos, but the networks that existed were able to protect people in that moment. Yeah, street medics. And
0: well, and the trust, like if you already know each other, it's going to be a lot easier to respond together than to just be like, you know, pointing fingers or every man for himself or whatever. Yeah. Wow.
3: Families, family organizations, school organizations. So there were children and elders. Yeah.
1: I'm over here doing the solidarity wiggle. I'm like, oh, that's so good. And was that at the that was like my main takeaway, my big takeaway from Labor Notes was kind of what you were saying there. And it was like the networking that was like the biggest thing for me too. But then what I really was excited to see this year as opposed to the last two times I've been was like the first year I went, it was all just labor organizing is all they talked about. But it's changed. And now there's like a lot more focus on community alliances and like organizing with other groups. And so I also noticed that and I was really excited to see that because that's the only way we're going to make the changes that we need is if we're all organizing together, not just in silos. Right.
3: Absolutely.
1: And the workshop or the panel discussion that I went to that you're making me think of, I don't know if you went to this one. It was organizing for mass disruption. And this one was so good. And it's a lot like what you're saying. Marsha was one of the people's names, and she's the president of the Minnesota Teachers Union. I probably got the union name wrong, but whatever the union is for Minnesota for teachers, Marsha's the president of it. And she gave such a powerful presentation about what they experienced in Minneapolis last year, or was it earlier this year? I'm not sure. Recently.
0: Both.
1: Yes, both. And she said that it was the existing networks of all of the decades of organizing that they've done up there is they have already got all of these networks in place. And she kept saying, y'all need to be ready so you don't have to get ready. And she said that over and over and over again. And what she was saying was like we got to set up these infrastructures between organizations across the community. That's what Jess and I have been trying to do with this show is set up this, you know, network of all of these groups that are organizing and doing stuff together in the community so that we're ready for the next thing like Helene or, you know, ICE coming here or whatever happens. Like, yeah, that was my big takeaway from Labor Notes too, is like building all these connections and then making sure that we are ready so that we don't have to get ready when it's time, you know? And I also noticed, I just kind of want to back up a little bit because y'all both like shared your big takeaways and I took notes and just want to kind of touch on some of those things. Like the intergenerational aspect of it was really cool to me too. And I noticed like on most of the panel discussions that they had a multi-generational panel. And I think that was really cool to see because a lot of the older, you know, organizers and union members who have been like in established unions that they didn't necessarily have to fight for are not as, I guess, aware of the struggle that people are in, especially here in the South. So that was like something else that I noticed was like there was a sharing of ideas, and it wasn't like, no, you have to keep doing it the same way. And people were open to these new ideas and exploring new ways for strategic mischief and, you know, disruption. So I thought that was really cool, really exciting. Yeah. And I also wanted to just point out something that you said, Kevin, about how we're all, I can't remember how you said it, but what I wrote down in my notes was that we're all in similar struggles, or we have like the same struggle as working class people, no matter what industry we work in. And I think that's something really important that people should try to really hold inside, is that we're all dealing with these struggles.
3: Absolutely. One thing that stuck out to me, it was the last panel that I attended. I believe her name was Stacey Davis Gates from the Chicago Teachers Association.
1: Oh, the Chicago teachers are so bad.
0: They're awesome.
1: Amazing.
0: Yeah.
3: She was telling the crowd that you can, for example, you know, as a literal activity or a thought experiment, build a union campaign out of a grocery bill. You just, you know, these sorts of struggles that everyone can relate over.
1: Oh, okay.
3: Okay.
1: Yeah.
3: We look at our grocery bill and it's a drag here and there.
1: Yeah.
3: And how does that relate to many other aspects of our lives that are contributing to this overall struggle that everybody is in? And how can we create more spaces to talk about that? ..
1: Yeah. Mm-hmm. Right on. So would you say that was your favorite workshop, the last one that you went to? And if so, what was the workshop?
3: That last one, I would say my favorite one was probably called Labor Community Alliances.
1: Oh, okay.
3: And I believe that was a different one. But
1: that's a really good topic, because, and like we were just talking about, like that's so important.
3: Yes, absolutely. And I'm remembering again, I think his name was Derek Osobes from the Communication Workers of America, District 6. He organizes unions across 6 different states, including Texas and Louisiana. And the majority of people who work in those regions are not unionized. And so, again, he was emphasizing, like you said, the importance of building out infrastructure that is outside of establishment unions or workplaces, and coordinating across those campaigns and outside of them for solidarity when we need it.
1: We love solidarity here.
0: We do. We do. Well, should we did you have another question?
1: Yeah, I did. Just go. One more. Go. Well, I was going to ask James what your favorite workshop was.
2: I think my favorite workshop was the one about workers cooperatives, learning about the legal structure of that, and just seeing what's going on in Chicago with some companies that were talking about selling the company, and they created a workers cooperative, which allows the workers to be shared owners of the company, and all the implications of that, trying to figure out how to deal with disputes within the company, trying to make company decisions, and how unions can be involved in guiding those situations. It was interesting for me because, you know, I've always been into learning about different concepts of business and how to create a business structure that is unique and new. And so in the restaurant industry, which is my industry, it would be really interesting to create some kind of workers cooperative to give people an opportunity to share in the ownership of the company, to create something from the ground up that's like that, and not just have companies that are going to go under and have it be like a way of transitioning, actually create this concept from the ground up, because it seems like the legal structure of it is fairly new. It's probably, you know, 2015 or so is when these things started happening more often, and there's some that have been around a little bit longer, but it's a fairly new concept, and I think it's interesting. It's a for-profit company, but it's sharing the profits among all the workers, and then creating a democratic process for changes and disputes and things that are happening in the company. So that was really interesting. It was interesting to see how that works and how they interact with unions, because it's not a union in itself. It's it's just a company structure, an LLC that has a legal document behind it. But looking at that idea and trying to figure out something in Asheville, you know, that's something that really kind of inspired me to do something. And I would love to work on that kind of concept.
1: I love that idea. Worker cooperatives.
0: We love co-ops.
1: We do love co-ops.
0: Yeah.
1: Yeah. My favorite workshop before we go.
0: Yes.
1: Was the, gosh, I'm like struggling. It was either organizing for mass disruption. That was really cool. That's the one that I was just talking about with Marsha and the tenants, or not tenants, teachers union. What union am I in today? I don't know. But also solidarity unionism, which is what Asheville Food and Beverage United is. We're not like a union just in like a specific workplace. We are a union of people across the industry all over town, and that's a different kind of structure. In fact, we're the first of its kind for service industry workers in the country.
0: Wow.
1: Yeah. And we didn't know that. We just created this thing. Yeah. And it has a name. It's called Solidarity Unionism. And I just loved that because it's like, James.
0: Wait, did you accidentally make something that is called Solidarity?
1: Yes.
0: That's hilarious.
1: That is.
0: That's so on brand for you.
1: I know. yeah. So like James was saying, I lost my train of thought with that.
0: Sorry.
1: It's okay. Solidarity unionism.
0: First in the nation.
1: First in the nation.
0: Jen Hampton, always innovating. You're talking about that session and what you really liked about it.
1: Oh, yeah.
0: There you go.
1: It's like, you know, doing, like James was saying, like, you know, new ideas, like the change in the old guard, like doing things in a different way, because the way things have been done for, you know, the past century in labor organizing, it worked for a while. But, you know, like that structure, like the NLRB and all of that has just been gutted. And like it's not really a shield anymore. It's like, you know, a shield with a bunch of holes in it. And so we have to be creative and think of different ways to do things. And doing solidarity unionism, and especially being independent like AFBU is, we don't have all this bureaucratic stuff that we have to deal with in like this established, you know, kind of union style. So it was just really cool to kind of put a name to this thing that we did and hear that, you know, other people are like, you know what? Yeah, that seems like a much better way to go. And especially in the South, I think. So, yeah, that's it.
0: Lovely.
1: Thanks for helping me remember where I was.
0: Of course. This makes me very sad that I wasn't there. And I love conferences because I love learning all the time. And I love being in a big, like huge group of people who are all nerds about the same thing.
1: Yes.
0: Especially if I'm also a nerd about that thing. So this sounds like a really fun time.
3: It was next
0: so
3: year. Fun.
0: Maybe.
2: By the way, Pequod's pizza was really good. That was
0: I do hear good things. Although, well, now it is going to get controversial because I have many. I'm not a Chicago pizza person. I cannot really speak to it because I think it's disgusting. But controversial opinion. Hot takes. I have heard from people that Lou Malnati's is actually better. Like Chicago people have told me that. Like native Chicagoans have told me that. So, but I have no opinion about it. I looked for the closest thing to New York pizza in Chicago that I could find when I lived there. Let's take a break and hear some music, and then we will come back for more notes on labor notes here on People's Radio Hour on Asheville FM. Stay tuned.

0: Jesse Wells with Masks Off. Before that, we heard from Waco Brothers, Plenty Tough, Union Made from To the Last Dead Cowboy. And Jen just told me that Jesse Wells is coming to town later this month. So
1: July 25th.
0: At where?
1: At, it's not Rabbit Rabbit anymore. The one downtown.
0: Asheville Yards.
1: Yes,
0: that's Asheville Yards. That's a big venue.
1: I know, right?
0: Dang, okay.
1: Okay.
0: All right. If you're just tuning in, wait, before I say that, are you interested in what makes Asheville FM tick? Do you want to know why they let some random lady on the radio? You could be that random lady as well. Do you want to volunteer or even host your own show? Join us for an orientation. They happen on the first Wednesday of every month. And guess what? That's today. 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I think it's at 7 p.m. And you can learn all about what is community radio. And I can tell you what, if you're listening to the People's Radio Hour and you're enjoying it and you're like, this show rules and there should be more things like this on the radio, we need you to come be a part of this, because mm-hmm. who's here in the room, in the radio station, in the studio is what makes what goes out over the airwaves, just like so many things. If you're just tuning in, this is the People's Radio Hour on 103.3 Asheville FM. I want to remind you that the views and opinions expressed on this show are not necessarily the opinions of Asheville FM, its board of directors, or program sponsors. And today, we are talking about the Labor Notes Conference that was in Chicago 3 weeks ago?
1: Yeah.
0: A while ago.
1: June 12th through 14th.
0: Yeah, and we're hearing...
1: How long ago that was?
0: We're, I don't know, a month.
1: Month.
0: Almost?
1: Almost.
0: A little less. 3 weeks.
1: Okay, we'll stick with 3 weeks.
0: I like 3 weeks. Doesn't matter. Time is fake. So... let's talk more about labor notes instead of
1: when it was.
0: Don't let me talk about time. Okay. Just continue with labor.
1: There's no time.
0: Although time is... Nope. Start talking or else I'm going to go on my tangent about all time, right? And how it's political.
1: Oh. Well, that could be a whole episode probably.
0: It should be, because right. I have a lot of thoughts.
1: Okay. I would love to hear them. Maybe, and I think find the people would.
0: A physicist who can talk to us about it.
1: Yes.
0: Yeah.
1: Okay. No, but okay. Let's talk about labor notes. This is community radio, y'all.
0: This is how it goes. If you want to be involved in this kind of a fun time, come to that orientation tonight. Okay.
1: That's right. Okay. Let's focus now for real. So we went to Labor Notes. We learned all this stuff. We met so many cool people. We had this incredible experience. And what are we going to do now? How are we going to share what we learned with our community? How do we plan to use these new skills? You know, and what are we going to do? I have some ideas. I would love to host a series of workshops and trainings, because I love doing that, and just share, like, recreate kind of like some of the workshops that we went to. We are going to, through the Southern Workers Assembly, host another Southern Workers Action Summit, which is like our version of Labor Notes. Labor Notes in the South is what we decided, why we decided to do it last summer. And so we're going to do it again next summer in the off year of Labor Notes and share a lot of the stuff that we learned, but tailor it to working in the South. And then here in Asheville, I would love to do like some Know Your Rights trainings for service workers and, you know, maybe like Labor 101. Like, what is a union? Why join a union? You know, stuff like that. But I am curious to hear from James and Kevin what y'all think. You know, what are we going to do? How are we going to share this information?
2: Well, one thing, you know, the workers' cooperative concept is something that I'm interested in looking into. It's obviously something that isn't going to happen overnight, but trying to figure out how to integrate that into our industry of the restaurant and hospitality industry. But also, you know, in the short term, just utilizing technology, creating videos, and organizing events that can bring people together. One thing that I took from a lot of the workshops was that a big component of organizing is socializing and finding ways to bring people together. So, you know, we've been talking about trying to do industry dance parties and things like that to bring people together. I think that that's something that is important in building community. So it's not just about the work and the legalese and the dealing with these situations. It's also about bringing people together and creating communication between different groups of people. So those are sort of the things that I took away from it. I also just learned more about what's going on and, you know, how labor contracts work and more detail about what I'm actually involved with, understanding that AFBU is very unique and there really isn't any other group like it in the country. And looking at our perspective and how we can work with the community, AFBU is a powerful force because we have a lot of people across the city that are involved and that we communicate with every day. And we're trying to provide support for people. And so I think that trying to create new connections, trying to find ways of getting AFBU out to more people, getting more people to sign up and be involved, because that's what makes a union function, is when people show up to the meetings, people get involved, and then it makes everybody's lives a little bit easier. All of those things are concepts that I reinforced and learned more about and would like to bring to Asheville from that conference.
3: Oh, there's so much to say, so much to think about. Definitely echoing the importance of getting together as an overall umbrella. And so thinking about what I learned about organizing specifically in Minneapolis from some of these panels and workshops, there were a lot of stories about people, these sorts of community networks and the fabric of the community being united by not just really, really purposeful, problem-based, issue-based organizing, but getting together for potlucks, getting together for saunas, ride sharing, people just truly just getting together. And I'm a little bit young. I don't know what it was like to be young 50 years ago exactly, but I am overwhelmingly aware of isolation between myself and my peers, my coworkers. I see it around me, and I hear others talk about it. I think that that creates more of a culture of, you know, feeling like a victim, feeling separate, feeling like there's only one way forward. And we don't have to get together only to talk about direct solutions to issues. We can also just get together to talk about fun, silly little things. We can get together to complain. We can get together to do seemingly irrelevant things. And then that lays the framework for solidarity, for organizing, when there are flashpoints in time. So I'm personally looking forward to getting connected with other non-union organizations around town, and also just trying to gather more people into collective spaces, not just at the AFBU general meetings, but, you know, in our backyards, in our parks, making this a regular goal so that people can be in an active conversation week after week, so it doesn't feel like as much of a leap if and when we need to respond to more serious, you know, issues, be them, you know, long-term or urgent. So it's a lot of what I've been thinking about in the wake of labor notes, and that's a very broad goal, which enables it to be multivarious and fruitful.
1: I don't know. I think that's a really good start. I mean, yes, it's broad, but it's very specific as well. And Jess and I have been talking a lot about community building and like having potlucks and socializing. Like Jane McAlevey, who was the labor organizer trainer, she passed away last year and wrote several books. She always said, you have to socialize to organize. And that's true. And I hadn't really thought of it that way. I mean, really thought deeply about it until like right now, actually, when you were talking about it. And I was like, oh, that's why you have to socialize, because you have to have trust between organizers before like stuff hits the fan, right? Like you have to be ready, and you can't be ready if you don't trust your fellow community or organizers.
0: If you don't even know them.
1: If you don't even know them.
0: Yeah.
1: Yeah.
0: I think this is something that feels so deep, and at the same time, like the more I sit with it, because this is something that keeps coming up and coming up. Like we've talked about this many times on the show with people, not as a specific topic, but it just comes up no matter what we're talking about, is community building, like how, and this socializing, and how do we have potlucks, and how do we do these things? And to me, it feels like obviously we community is something we talk about so much, and we talk about it as this like abstract, like we need community. Like that's a thing that's easy to unpack, but like actually what community is like people who get together and do things together. And sometimes that might be organizing, and sometimes that might be a potluck, and sometimes it might be karaoke, and sometimes it might be baseball, right? But like that is what community is. And I think that there's a lot of talk lately about, you know, people feeling like they don't have community because there's not, you know, if they're a part of something, they feel like they need to get along with everybody there. Or everyone has to be similar in some way, or have affinities, or have like common ground, or agree perfectly all the time, or not have anyone ever be problematic, you know, and like none of those things are realistic or possible. And it's interesting to me how I think a lot about, you know, people have been in community with each other for since the beginning of humanity, right? That's mm-hmm. how we came to evolve into whatever this mess is now. And so it's interesting to me that we seem to be so stymied by that problem, that there's so much like, you know, fighting and people dropping out, or people not knowing how to contribute and be a part of it. People kind of just expecting other people to organize everything, and they should be able to just show up and be a consumer and not be a part of a community. And I think that's another thing where things like potlucks can be really helpful. But I don't know. I've been struggling with that so much because I feel like it's nice to say these things, like we want to do all these things, but who's doing that work? And often that's the people who usually do invisible labor, which is mm-hmm. women who are doing the community building and doing that community work of like, okay, who's gonna bring the dish, and who's cleaning up before and who's cleaning up after, and you know, I don't know.
1: In your mind, are you imagining the community feasts we had for May Day just now?
0: I'm imagining a lot of community or like events that I've been a part of. Mm-hmm. I'm imagining every single community event I've been a part of.
1: Yeah.
0: And how much that is driven by a very small group of people usually. Mm-hmm. And then, you know, a larger group of people who want to show up and just be hands and feet, which is important too.
1: Yeah.
0: But it's really hard to plan something when you have, you know, three people who are doing all of the work for all of the planning and mental load work for planning an event. And, you know, even mm-hmm. if you have 100 people who show up and say, tell me what to do, it's a lot of work to tell 100 people what to do and to know what 100 people should do. But if you have an event, I mean, I think our community feast went really well because there were like 20 people doing mm-hmm. the planning and figuring out what needed to happen and sharing information about how, like what their experience was and what worked well for them, and thinking of like, what do we need, and doing all those contingency plans versus, you know, the two women in the kitchen making Thanksgiving happen for the whole family kind of scenario on a larger scale.
1: Yep. Yeah. Yeah.
2: Jen's always there with her vegan chili or tacos. You know,
1: at every event. That's right.
0: Yeah.
1: You count on me to bring the vegan chili.
0: You got
1: to
0: feed the people.
1: And tacos.
0: Anyway, sorry to sidetrack this into a feminist rant.
1: It's okay. You know, it's
3: don't
1: all
3: be
1: connected.
3: Sorry for that.
0: I'm not talking about time. I'm talking about why are women doing everything?
1: Yes. Yes. Yes. To all of that. I want to back it up, as I like to do, after we've had some conversation.
0: Bring it. Bring it. Bring it back.
1: I was thinking about what James was saying about the power that we have because we have members across the city. And y'all, that is such a powerful thing to have in place, because back in November-ish, when we thought that ICE was here, we had some members of AFBU who were working at the hotel where they thought they saw ICE agents check in. And like within an hour, we were all like mobilized and had people on the ground to check it out because we have members in so many different places, mm-hmm. you know? And so that to me was like so invigorating, you know, it was scary, but also like it was a structure test of like, is this real? Do we actually have this network in place? Mm-hmm. And we do. So that's, you know, a really powerful thing. And thinking about like, you know, what do we want to do with that, with this knowledge that we got from Labor Notes? And I think, you know, just tapping into that, we have to be ready so we don't have to get ready, and making use of that system that we already have, that's, you know, infrastructure. And then I was also thinking about what you were saying, Kevin, about isolation, and like especially in the younger generation, because I remember what it was like to be young 40 years ago, and there was a lot. We didn't have cell phones and we didn't have internet, obviously. And so we were outside and we were talking to people. And so like, you knew your neighbors and you knew your community. And I think that now there's so much isolation that people have also internalized systemic failures. I know I did before I started organizing. And I just heard a tenant last night from Asheville Area Tenants Union after a meeting. It was her first meeting. And she said, you know, I never knew that so many other people were dealing with the same issues. Mm-hmm. And like, she was mad. And I remember that was my feeling when I first realized in 2020 that everything I had internalized is my fault for being poor and living in public housing and all of that. I thought it was my fault, but when I realized that other people were dealing with that and it was systemic, I was mad. And that was the same thing I saw last night. And I feel like that kind of is a key right there to overcoming this, I guess, I don't know, it's almost like, I guess it's capitalism and induced isolation.
4: Boo!
1: Right? Boo. And I think, you know, we have to socialize, and not only just to have fun and to organize, but so that other people hear other people talking about the same issues and realize that they're not alone in this struggle, that we're all dealing with it. And I think that that alone will spur a lot of people to get more engaged and involved in organizing, whether it's labor organizing, tenant organizing, community organizing, whatever. Right?
0: Yeah.
1: I just said a lot.
0: I love it.
3: Also, potentially across, you know, political lines,
0: yes,
3: as well.
0: Yes. Say more.
1: Absolutely.
3: Well, just that was spoken about in a number of workshops. I remember one man saying some, I don't remember the quote exactly. It was very impactful, though. It was about, he would rather be in a red state. If that group is prepared to, you know, take care of each other and defend themselves.
1: Mm-hmm. Yep.
3: Stuck with me. And I'm remembering a really good story that was told by Diego Franco from the Starbucks Workers United in Chicago. He told a really good story about, you know, his process of working to unionize that location. And he used a Dungeons and Dragons metaphor, basically talking about, you know, staying on top of your mental experience of organizing with, you know, play and experimenting with different sorts of roles that you see yourself in, and not seeing yourself as the main character. Kind of one thing I think that a lot of people can relate to is, it can be easier to advocate for the people, you know, for someone you care about, than to advocate for yourself.
1: Mm-hmm.
3: And so if we are in connection with one another and we recognize that we have shared struggles, it doesn't need to be about you. Mm-hmm. It can be about the person next to you. Like, for example, Jen.
1: Yes.
3: I care about you and you work so hard.
1: Oh, I care about you too, friend.
3: So, you know, if we can shift our perspective by being in better connection with one another, there are all kinds of little tricks and tools to get ourselves to mobilize our energy for what ends up being our own well-being, but indirectly through community.
0: I love that.
1: We are almost out of time, aren't we?
0: We have like a couple, we have a little bit of time. James, okay, do you have like...
2: Yeah, I think that building community and that feeling of isolation, you know, our society really has pushed this idea of individualism and putting everybody in their little cubby holes, and our job as organizers is to remind people that we all have a part to play in this and we all have different skills. And right now it's more about providing support for each other in a community than it is about creating a legal structure for a union or any specific thing like that. It's about coming together and understanding people's strengths and knowing that, you know, hey, I know how to cook. Some people know how to sew. Some people know how to grow vegetables. Some people know how to do all of these things. These are the kind of skills that are going to be really important in providing support for people. And we saw a little bit of that in the community here after Helene. We just need to continue that momentum and keep building those structures. I think that's really important.
0: Love that. Love that. Okay, now we are running out of time, though.
1: We are.
0: I got a weird time math thing going for a second there. And I was like, yeah, we have like so much time. No, we don't. We want to hear from you, the people. Thank you, people out there, for tuning in. And thank you also to Kevin and James for being here today. And Jen, thank you too for sharing, because now I feel like I have gained so much from your Labor Notes experience. And that is lovely. And we hope that you listeners out there have too. And also we want to hear from you. Like I said just a minute ago, if you have something you want to share or a problem that maybe needs a community solution, or if you know about a community project or something that issue in town that we need to be talking about, please drop us a line. You can email me, jess@ashvillefm.org. You can also follow us on Instagram @People's Radio Hour, and you can send us a DM, and then you can contact me and Jen at the same time.
1: Yep.
0: Although I don't think I've checked that in a minute. Sorry. All right. And I want to let you know also about another show here on these wonderful airwaves. Solectica airs Mondays at 2 p.m. and it is your passport to a universe of soulful grooves. 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Warning, side effects of Solectica may include euphoria and an irresistible urge to hug strangers. Solectica should be taken once weekly. 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Every Monday at 2 p.m. on Asheville FM. Now stay tuned, because coming up next, it is Slumber Party. Talk about community, man. Talk about some wonderful community. If you have listened to that show for like 10 years, then you can understand a lot of what they say. But that is like three close friends just going and going.
1: I love them.
0: Tell the people, Jen.
1: Tell them. I'll tell you what. Solidarity, y'all. That's what.
0: All right. This is One Big Union here on People's Radio Hour. We will see you next week. Bye.

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This is Slumber Party. I'm Allie. I'm hanging out waiting for my co-host, and I'm going to play you a little song.

0: It's a party.
1: It's a party.
2: Yo, yo. Yay. Good to see you, Allie. How's it been going?
1: It's been warm. And, yes. You know, warm. In spite of the warmth, it has been, I've been active. I went to hot yoga yesterday, which seems crazy.
2: Yeah, why? Why? I mean, it's so hot outside. It's so hot. Do you need more heat in your life?
1: My rationale is, one, I never get to go. And I was able to go yesterday. So I was like, good, I'm gonna take advantage. But then, two, there is actually something about, like, there's a little bit, for sure, of mass

0: masochism in. I mean, there's masochism already in hot yoga, and I feel like when it's this hot outside, it's extra masochism. I don't know that I would have gone today. I think yesterday was enough. But you know, it's like it actually, it still managed to be cooler outside than inside. And I do feel like if you're in the hot temperature part, your body's like ready for the heat in a way that if it's a colder day, it's not as much. Well, you know, I needed it for my mental health is why I actually really went. Okay. And like I needed to work out my muscles in that specific kind of heat. But I could have also just done it outside. You know, that's true.
1: Let's go into
0: but I
1: this.
0: Like a class.
1: I'm curious about this masochistic element of your personality, because I don't see that in your Enneagram.
0: Oh, it's there. Are you kidding?
1: Well, I know we've talked a lot about that you're a people pleaser. And of course, that can be like go to a self-destructive level. But I don't know. Help me understand.
0: I mean, okay. So I'm trying to think about this, because I will say that hot yoga is the first time when I did hot yoga, which was actually my first yoga experience. Like my friend, I thought she said hatha yoga. Like, I'm going to take you to hatha yoga. And I was like, that seems like that's sure. sort of what yoga is. Okay. And I realized when we got there that she had said hot. And I thought at points that I was going to pass out. And yet, when the class ended, I felt it was like a transformation, transcendence kind of thing, where I was like, oh my gosh, not only did my head sort of shut up for a while, but I feel totally wrung out and renewed, and like someone pressed the refresh button on my entire system. So I know going in that there's going to be a certain amount of pain, and there will be some point in the class where I'll be like, why am I doing this? I feel like that's kind of every good workout. There's that point where you're like, what am I doing to myself? And there's a masochistic element in everyone. And also, never have I regretted going.
1: Yeah, see, I don't think of that as masochistic. Like, to me, that's healthy. Like, if that's where you're going with
0: I think that's where I'm going with this thread.
1: I totally get it, because I love working out hard, you know, and it feels good afterwards. I love doing intense things like climbing mountains and that kind of stuff. So if it's that kind of
0: feeling,
1: I get it.
0: And yesterday, too, there was a choice where I was like, this is going to hurt extra. And I'm going to do it anyway. I'm just going to embrace it. And you know, I had a great class. I had a great practice.
1: Yeah. I'm just, where I was coming with my questioning of it was just, I've been feeling extra sensitive to the heat this year in general for one reason or another. I'm not sure why. And now this week that it's so hot and that my car decided that its air conditioning was going to stop working. I just like stay in my air conditioned home as much as possible. I mean, I'm lucky I get to work from home, and typically, you know, I'm like an outdoorsy person, but this week I'm just like, I'm just going to stay inside or go to some rivers and swim, which I have not done yet.
0: Yes. It's this pool, definitely pool weather. Yes, I mean, it's swimming, verging on too hot for the pool. For sure. But swimming, like swimming hole, creek, this is ideal.
1: I'm trying to make some plans to fit some of that in Thursday or Friday, if possible, with the work schedule. Yeah, great swimming weather.
0: Yeah. Yeah, very true. So, but it's like, it's miserable.
1: All I'm doing is just working and watching soccer in my AC.
0: You know, and last weekend I was super active. We did our yoga and plant hike on Saturday, which was a beautiful day. It was humid and it rained off and on, but we got this beautiful weather.
1: Yeah. No, this weekend was nice. This weekend was manageable.
0: I feel like it was lovely. Yeah, it was so good. It wasn't too hot. It was like just, it was a perfect hike. It was so fun.
1: Oh, and good. Then, you had a good group.
0: Yeah, it was good. And I'm glad, because I think it was kind of thunderstormy and we were worried about that, but it ended up being just perfect. And then, you know, I just, ever since yesterday, really, it's when the turn turned. The turn turned. But you know, it was overall a good weekend, though. It was really it was good.
1: I made it to Lake James State Park this weekend, which I hadn't been to in years.
0: I haven't been there in years either.
1: So nice. Oh, just a reminder of how nice it was like, why do I not go here all the time? That beach area is super nice. Mm-hmm. And the water was great. Took the paddleboard out there. And I didn't do this last time, but, you know, they got great biking trails, great hiking trails.
0: Mm-hmm.
1: Just a nice vibe kind of place. It was beautiful.
0: Yeah.
1: And you know what happened was Sunday morning, it was really rainy.
0: Yes.
1: And I headed down there unsure what was going to happen, but the weather cleared up. It ended up being perfect. But no one was around. Like the beach was empty because everyone made their plans when it was rainy and decided not to go.
0: Yeah.
1: Which was super nice because typically on a weekend it's very busy in there.
0: But. That was like Bear Wallow Saturday, I think, because the rain kept coming in and out and the forecast was like, it's going to rain all day. It's not going to rain all day. We barely saw anyone else on that hike, and that tends to be one of the most crowded hikes really in the area.
1: Yeah, so
0: it is. Yeah.
1: Was there evidence of Helene still up there on the ridge? Because I know there is very intensely down the valley from that spot, but I haven't been up on the ridge line yet.
0: Helene, well, I don't know if from the ridge you can see too much. Once you start walking back down the road, though, and you can see it like on the road down, not very far down in that valley, but you can still see a lot of things. But they had that huge Memorial Day weekend storm as well that has created new damage.
1: Right,
0: so there's some really intense, like the whole path of these cascading streams has totally changed up on the, really near the top. But now there's even more, like it has torn up the road again in a lot of places. And it's passable and it's open, but it's still, there are some places you're like, oh, this is just, this place just got real plummeted. And so it's hard for me to tell because I don't go up there a ton because it's so far away from me, but it's hard for me to tell what's from Helene versus recent. But Tara, who I teach with, was like, oh no, this is new since I was last up here. So they're still getting hit out there.
1: They've just been an unlucky spot.
0: I know. Yeah.
1: What kind of wild plants did you discover?
0: We saw some. We usually do a hike in the spring and the fall. And this time we did this, sort of early summer instead.
1: Summer solstice, just because it's a
0: summer solstice. Yeah.
1: Wasn't Sunday the summer solstice?
0: The Sunday before.
1: Oh,
0: so we were just like 6 days late. But I still kind of coded it as a solstice hike and talked about that. But we, it was cool because we saw a lot of plants in different forms that we don't usually see. And there were some wildflowers up that like I've never seen there because I'm never there at that time. Mm-hmm. So we saw some fire pinks, which is a beautiful wildflower. Actually, one of the other hikers schooled me on it because I never see it up there because I'm not up there when it's blooming. But we saw bloodroot, which is not blooming right now, but is one of the coolest plants to see because its leaf shape is so interesting and changes as it grows. And nettles in abundance, tons and tons of stinging nettles. And then on the top of Bear Wallow, one of my favorite super dangerous plants called Jimson weed, which grows around here.
1: Oh, I know Jimson
0: weed.
1: Has psychedelic properties,
0: like,
1: I'm sure you're
0: aware. I would say, it's like psychedelic is a light word. It's like very it's a deliriant. Yeah, I mean, you're like crossing into like true loss of the mind.
1: I will say, without naming names, I have some friends
0: who have tried it,
1: who have done that and very much crossed over. I had a friend
0: like, hopefully they came back.
1: Yeah, exactly.
0: Because sometimes you don't from that one. Yeah,
1: and it's hard to say how much they came back, or that any of us come back from any kind of life-altering experience. I mean, you come back, but sometimes you're a little bit different.
0: Yeah,
1: sometimes maybe there's some goods and bads. But my friend, yes, I have a friend who in high school did some of that and ended up in a mental institution for quite a while.
0: Yeah, yeah.
1: So that always made me way too scared to try.
0: Oh, good. Yeah, no, you should be. I will say that one cool, if you're in a place where you can have it around safely, and it grows wild everywhere, like it's everywhere, especially waste spaces, like that Bear Wallow gets trampled by cows, and there's a lot of cow patties, and there's like, it's a waste space, you know, it's maintained, but in terms of like as a landscape biosystem, right? So it loves those kind of edge spaces where things are really kind of kicked up, and there's, you know, as do a lot of really poisonous plants, which is interesting. But the flowers of it are beautiful, these beautiful white kind of trumpet like flowers, and it has these severe alien looking seed pods that come out in the fall, and working with those is kind of cool. You like not ingesting them, but like the flowers, kind of hanging the flowers in your room is supposed to bring dreams and things like that. So there are other ways to enjoy Jimson weed that do not include ingesting, which I'm not sure anyone should ever do.
1: is there a history though of indigenous or other, you know, traditional use of that plant for like productive psychoactive experiences?
0: And like not even psychoactive necessarily, like using it, chewing dried roots to stop fever or like wound healing and things like that. So I think you know, there, I think there definitely is an indigenous history of use that is not just like take it and like be in delirium for 2 weeks straight, which can happen to some people, right? But like, I don't know enough about, that's one I'm not gonna touch, and I don't know enough about those uses. But I, you know, I will say a really interesting story. They're not totally sure why it's called Jimson weed. I don't think it's a little apocryphal, but one of the reasons is because the story goes that in Jamestown, when Jamestown was settled by the people who came to Jamestown, that they apparently, some of them ate some Jimson weed or like prepared it and put in something. And Jimson weed is thought to be a corruption of Jamestown weed because of this event that happened there where like many people there went kind of lost their minds for several weeks, like thinking that they were animals and, you know, doing all kinds of wild stuff. And like, wow. I mean, in a really if our listeners don't understand this, I'm saying this is a really unfun one. This is one you would definitely do not ingest.
1: That's
0: this plant.
1: Like of all the people I've known to ingest this plant, pretty much all of them said like, yeah, didn't realize what I was getting into. Wouldn't recommend it.
0: Yeah, absolutely. That's saying it lightly for sure. And it's a really, I mean, I think it's like not, if you have it somewhere near you, this is not a reason to go out and chop it down. Like it's not going to hurt you. It's one that you can touch, for example, like you can't touch like poison hemlock. Right. And it's a really important plant for a lot of really interesting pollinators too. Like it's in the same, it's related to the moonflower, which is, you know, the sphinx moth pollinates that. Like it's a really gorgeous weird looking plant, and like if it's safe to have around, I vote keep it.
1: Yeah, it means a lot coming from you though that you've heard that it can have such a traumatic effect, because
0: Know
1: you work in a space where a lot of people are looking at the positive aspects of psychoactive plants, and this is not on the list that a lot of effort is being put
0: into. It's not that one, our like our like native psychoactive species in Appalachia are not, I mean, they don't really, they're not on the register, I think, because many of them are dangerous, right? As were actually many of the psychoactive plants that grew in Western Europe that also were used, like henbane and things like these are plants that will kill you. And yet they have some really interesting uses back in, you know, European history and things like that. So I'm personally really fascinated, and also I'm like not fascinated in a way that I'm ever going to put one of these in my mouth, like, you know, but from this, like, you know, cultural anthropologist kind of like looking to understand my own history and really interested in the flora of this region, I find them fascinating. So yeah. And so anyway, yeah, I love talking about Jimson weed. We end with Jimson weed. I'm like, and the crowning glory. It's incredibly, yes, not problematic, but incredibly interesting and toxic plant up here for your enjoyment. So, and then we have a snack that is not made from Jimson weed. I make cornbread usually, and I put in wildflowers into the mix. And I make a wild tea, which was really beautiful this year. Lemon balm and mimosa, which are those like pink Dr. Seuss-like flowers on the trees that are growing. They're super invasive, so it's great to just pick all you want and make a lovely tea. So, really nice.
1: Have you ever cooked or otherwise done anything with kudzu for consumption? I know it's a like very edible, healthy plant that grows like crazy, that is underutilized around here.
0: I have it because I'm lazy when it comes to like processing plants a lot of times. Like if it's not a flower and I can't kind of easily pick it off, I'll sort of I need to get better about that. But I do know that the flowers are used for jellies and things like that. The root is a like a thickener, like a kind of a like arrowroot, may even be kudzu or maybe related to kudzu. So, and it's used, I think, in a lot of indigenous foodways use it. It's like it's kind of the attitude, like, it's growing here, let's see what we can do with it, you know, like, which I love that. I think that's great. And I think that there should be more wide scale processing of kudzu for food.
1: Yeah. I mean, do something with it.
0: Do something.
1: It grows everywhere.
0: it's abundant. It's, you know, yeah. And there's like people make baskets and things with it, of course, too, which is, you know, another good use for it. But yeah, that'd be a good life hack if you could start your business around kudzu. Probably someone has a business around kudzu.
1: Well, there was locally, there was the Kudzu Cowboy.
0: I remember there was a kudzu. Yeah.
1: And he was trying to get his business off the ground, which was basically he would just go, you know, on the side of the road and harvest kudzu and turn it into delicious, healthy, edible products.
0: Yeah.
1: And I always thought that could be a good niche. I haven't heard what's up with him recently.
0: I know. I think so. Yeah, you can apparently, I didn't know you could really eat the leaves too, but you can.
1: Yeah.
0: Apparently. Oh, I didn't know you can cook them like spinach or kale.
1: Yeah, he used to be at some of the local tailgates and stuff. But
0: there's the Acornucopia guy who does a lot with the wild, the nuts, native nuts in the region. He does pretty good business.
1: That's a great
0: niche. He and the kudzu guy get together.
1: Yeah.
0: Maybe they probably already know each other. I love that guy.
1: Why not? I didn't make it to any of the tailgate markets this week yet. How about you? Did you make it to the River Arts District tailgate today?
0: I did not. I was like, I thought about it. And then my meeting that I had in town got moved to virtual because my friend was like, I can't leave the house. Like, it's too hot. And then I was like, I don't think I'm going to go anywhere either until I go to radio. So I didn't make it. But I thought about them out there. I'm like, I hope that they're staying cool and that people are visiting and shopping.
1: Yeah.
0: But no, it's too much. But I do need to go see my vinegar supplier.
1: Your vinegar guy.
0: Gotta see my vinegar. Oh,
1: that vinegar guy. So good. Local vinegar guy.
0: So good.
1: So you haven't really gotten into the World Cup, it doesn't sound.
0: Well, you know, I don't want to say we keep trying to watch games, but we tried to put one on the other day and there weren't any on. I'm like, oh man, I sort of like feel like it should be like the Olympics. I should be sort of on all the time.
1: They pretty much are. That was a very weird time.
0: That was weird.
1: They're pretty much usually on.
0: They were
1: all
0: not on
1: afternoon.
0: But maybe we'll try this evening.
1: Well, it's gotten really fun because now we're in the stage of do or die.
0: Yeah.
1: Where every game feels very
0: intense. I don't want to be missing it. I don't know why it keeps happening.
1: Well,
0: I'm not committed, apparently, but I want to watch it.
1: Mexico beat Ecuador last night.
0: Oh, yes. I heard about that.
1: Very, very big game. You could hear people screaming like a mile away at Old London Road.
0: Oh,
1: like,
0: man, that's awesome.
1: Last night.
0: Yeah.
1: And some of the videos I saw of people celebrating in Mexico were just out of control.
0: Yeah.
1: So fun. And then today, England beat Congo, which was also a fun match, which means England plays Mexico on Sunday
0: evening. Nice.
1: That's going to be quite the fun
0: match. That will be fun.
1: On paper, England is the favored team, but Mexico is undefeated so far. They haven't even had a goal scored on them. They are just hot. Like, having the home field advantage and all the support of those fans, I'm sure, helps a lot. Plus, a lot of their games are in Mexico City, where the elevation is like 6,000-7,000 feet.
0: Yeah.
1: And they're used to it because they train there.
0: Right.
1: And all these other teams, like England, not so much. So that definitely gives Mexico an advantage.
0: What time is that game?
1: 8 p.m. on
0: Sunday. Okay. Well, I'm putting it in the calendar so I don't freaking miss it.
1: I'm just giving you a couple ones that really might be worth setting aside some time for that. And then, of course, tonight, 8 p.m., the U.S. is playing Bosnia. That should be fun.
0: Mm-hmm. I'll put that one in too.
1: Playing good so far.
0: Yeah. Yes. Okay.
1: It's very unlikely, but how fun would a U.S. versus Mexico finals be?
0: Be fun.
1: with the game in North America.
0: Yeah, that would be fun.
1: Unlikely to happen. You know, a lot of people think France and Argentina will be the two top teams, which makes sense. I mean, they're both so good. But when it's do or die, like, anything can happen. That's the thing. You could, on paper, have the better team, but just not be feeling it for those 2 hours.
0: Yeah.
1: And that's it.
0: Yep. Right. No, it's good. It's exciting. What are you doing for this weekend? You got any fourth plans? You're just going to sit inside in the air conditioning.
1: Yeah. watch sports in the air conditioning.
0: Yeah.
1: No, I mean, I will definitely be doing some of that, but I want to get out. Like I said, definitely want to get into some cold water.
0: Cold water.
1: I really like fireworks. I've always loved fireworks.
0: They are fun.
1: I know Friday there's going to be fireworks by the Grove Park Inn, which will be visible like throughout the whole Kimberley area. Could be nice. Mm-hmm. And then on Saturday night, Asheville will be doing firework display, which will be visible all around town. So
0: yeah,
1: we'll see how it plays out. I don't have any like great specific plans for actual 4th of July yet,
0: but yeah,
1: you know, I'm sure I'll get out and have some fun. What about you?
0: We are going to Christmas in July.
1: What is that?
0: In West Jefferson.
1: Christmas in July.
0: Christmas in July is West Jefferson's big, I want to call it a hootenanny, but I'm not sure that's a great, I don't think it's a hootenanny.
1: So this must be with your husband's family? I thought he retired from the Christmas business.
0: He did, but he gets pulled back in for Christmas in July. It's like a whole, it's really, I don't know. They have a weird little, we went last year. I shouldn't say it's weird, but like, I mean, Santa Claus is there. and Mrs. Claus, but in their like kind of summer outfits. So the kids are thrilled. And they have like a little craft market that takes up the main street. And I feel like they must do some kind of Christmas ornaments or something. And I don't know why I'm forgetting, but that's like the big, it's a weekend long festival. I think we'll only go for a little bit, but oh, yeah, funny. It's just, yeah, it's going to be.
1: Never heard of this.
0: It's gonna be.
1: So what are Santa and Mrs. Claus summer outfits? Are they wearing like, I'm picturing Hawaiian style shirts?
0: Yes. Elizabeth was thrilled about that last year, and I'm sure she will be. They were just kind of wandering around. Unfortunately, it's gonna be just, you know, crazy hot. Less hot than here, but yeah, we're excited about it. So, and there's like live music and bands and, you know,
1: Christmas music.
0: Just I don't know. I can't really remember for some reason. I remember what I ate last year, and I remember seeing Santa, and that's kind of all I remember. But it'll be fun.
1: Bluegrass would make sense in that area.
0: Yeah, I think so. So I just got a schedule actually from my mother-in-law. I should like look at it and figure out what the heck is going on.
1: What is going on? Christmas in July.
0: Yeah. Let's see. There's a farmer's market. 2 days of holiday cheer, patriotic celebration, and fun. There's local shopping. There's kids' activities. A possible appearance from Santa and Mrs. Claus.
1: Oh, they're coming. They're going to be there.
0: And then there's fireworks, which, of course, you know. So, yeah. But it's sweet. The vendors are out. West Jefferson's very, very cute. It's very cute. So, yeah. That's what we're doing. We're really going to fourth it up. But we have some good guests today. We have... coming up here in just a minute. Maybe I'll play a song and we'll get set up for some of our guests. We have a musician coming on first to share about a upcoming album release show. And then we also have Priya Ray from DIY Ability coming on as well. I've been listening to a lot of Emmylou Harris. I feel like it's good summer music. Just makes me feel like summer in Appalachia. So I'm going to play some Emmylou.
1: Love Emmylou.
0: And we'll be back.

0: 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And we are joined by our first guest. We have Ben Locken from Idle County. How's it going, Ben?
1: It's going well. It's going well. Thank you so much for having me.
0: Yes, we're really excited to have you. And you're a long time, we just learned, I mean, kind of maybe it's okay to say that, Slumber Party listener, but first time on the radio here with us and maybe ever.
1: First time ever on the radio.
0: But you're on stage all the time, so this must be.
1: Yeah, but this like is a little different, though.
0: Yeah. What's different about it?
1: I feel like when I'm on stage, I can't see anyone.
0: Yeah.
1: And it's like, it's almost just like, it's freeing in a way.
0: Yeah.
1: Because I can't see faces, and I'm like, I feel better about that sometimes. Yeah.
2: So in your sound and light check, you're like, more light in the eyes. I want to be blinded so I can't see anybody.
1: Yes, absolutely.
0: It is interesting. I guess it varies performer to performer, right? If you like really love being on stage and seeing the people and like really soaking that in, or if you're someone who goes more internal when you perform, which I've seen some performers who, I don't know about how they feel about I guess they like the audience is there, but they like perform totally in darkness and they're like not looking at you. And I don't know. It sounds like you're maybe somewhere in the middle.
1: No, we're not avant-garde like that.
0: So tell us a little bit about Idle County. We know you're not avant-garde, but tell us what you are.
1: Well, Idle County is a band that I started a few years ago. I started off as a solo artist, just going under my name, Ben K. Locken. But being in a band just seemed way more fun. And I had music that, or I guess my solo stuff was more in line with like folk and sort of more acoustic leaning. And I kind of wanted to get out of that and be louder.
0: Ah,
1: so
0: okay.
1: I started writing the songs for Idle County with that idea in mind, to just be a rock band, with pedal steel. So
0: yeah,
1: I guess country rock, alt country, whatever you want to call it.
0: And I see on your Bandcamp, which is available for folks to check out as well, and we go, it's idlecounty.bandcamp.com. The description is WNC farm rock.
1: Yeah.
0: Did you go to Warren Wilson?
1: No, okay. No. That's just Western North Carolina. It's just like,
0: yeah.
1: It's just a way for us to sort of rep where we're from.
0: Yeah.
1: And just because we're, at least I personally, I'm very proud to be from Western North Carolina.
0: Yeah.
1: And farm rock was just something that like popped into the brain one day. And I thought it would, it's not like we live and die by that moniker. It was just something funny.
0: I need you to be really hardcore about that moniker.
2: Well, I'm gonna commit to the moniker. I mean, Allie needs it.
1: I'm gonna keep it there, just because I haven't seen anyone else go by farm rock.
0: Yeah, so. Yeah. I like. Do you ever play on a farm?
1: No.
0: Oh, it's a real missed opportunity.
1: Totally. And you're
0: farmers,
1: you're right
0: if
1: about
0: you're
1: that.
0: Listening,
1: we would love to play on your farm.
0: Yeah.
2: Well, there's been some good festivals around here over the years out on farms. Franny's Farm had a good one for a while. I don't think she's been doing it recently, but you will get your chance.
1: I hope so. I really do.
2: So this is basically like the Bob Dylan model you're going for here, where you started out as a folker and get into rock. Did you have fans who were like aggressively rebelling against your change like they did for Bob Dylan 50 years ago?
1: Oh, well, we maybe had a fan. But everyone was really supportive. And there were even people in town who I came to, and they were like, the people in my band now just wanted to be in Idle County with me, which was,
0: that's
1: it was really cool.
0: Yeah.
1: Like Kaylin, the guitar player in Idle County, who also has a project in town, Tombstone Poetry, if you guys heard of them. And
0: have not, that sounds interesting.
1: Also, I-26 Connector, who's on the bill with us at Ayaprana.
0: That's the name of a band now?
1: I-26 Connector. Oh, yeah. You got to listen. You got to tap in. And
0: yeah.
1: You gotta see what they're doing there.
0: Oh, it's exciting.
2: That's a hilarious band name in this area. That's pretty great.
1: Oh, it's good. But they called me up one day and were just like, when are we practicing? And that was just so cool to me and made me feel so good. Like, because for a while, like when I was doing the solo stuff, maybe this is partly on me or a lot on me, I didn't feel super connected to the music scene at that time.
0: Mm-hmm.
1: It was just something I started doing and I was just like, okay, I guess I'll play shows sometimes and, you know, and that kind of thing. But when I started Idle County, that's when stuff really started to feel more communal for me.
0: You may have just said this. When did you start it?
1: We put our first EP out in 2024, I think.
0: Okay.
1: And that's not the band that will be at Ayaprana. That was just a handful of some really cool local musicians and to put that help me put that together.
0: Nice. But this is a record release show at Ayaprana happening
1: totally.
0: Saturday, July 11th.
1: Yes.
0: 7 o'clock is doors.
1: Very rock and roll time of 7 p.m.
0: So, I mean, I appreciate. Yeah.
1: I know.
0: We can be rock and roll earlier in the day and do our self-care in the evening when we go to sleep earlier. Yes.
1: Yeah.
0: So I want to hear some music, but first tell us a little bit about this album.
1: Yeah, well, it's Idle County's debut record. It's 10 songs, which I never thought I'd be able to put together 10 songs for anything, which is super cool.
0: Yeah.
1: And we recorded it at Drop of Sun right down the road. Lawson Alderson engineered and recorded and mixed it over there. We did like 10 songs, the bones of 10 songs in like 3 days there. So it was kind of a mad dash, but in a really awesome creatively fulfilling way. And we just put together the songs and tried to present them the best way we know how to do, which is pretty loose, loud, energetic, fun country rock music.
0: I love it.
1: Yeah,
0: that's awesome.
1: With a little bit of, you know, there's some heart in there too, you know.
0: A little bit of heart. Not too much, but
1: yeah. No, there's a lot of heart in there. Yeah. There's a lot of heart.
2: Well, let's listen to it. What song are we going to play first? And why don't you tell us about it?
1: I'd love to play Lebanon, Tennessee. It's on the streaming if you got it.
0: On Bandcamp?
1: It's on
0: all the things.
1: Not on Bandcamp.
0: Okay.
1: Because it's a single.
0: Oh, okay.
1: It's on all the other stuff.
0: Oh, okay. Gotcha. Okay.
1: Great. But this is a song I wrote about a year ago. I lived in Tennessee this past year, so I got a lot of Tennessee content.
0: Yeah. Where in Tennessee did you live?
1: Johnson City.
0: Oh, okay.
1: Yeah.
0: Yeah?
1: Just a little time out of town.
2: Just over the ridge.
0: Yeah. Totally. I love that drive to Johnson City.
1: It's great.
0: I was going to ask, were you born here? Where in Western North Carolina are you
1: I was from? Not born here, but we moved here when I was like 4 years old.
0: Okay.
1: So.
0: Yeah.
2: Close enough.
0: Where'd you go to high school?
1: So, I have to contextualize it. Because
2: does that mean you went to TC?
1: No.
0: Or did you go to like Asheville School? Somewhere very
1: something
0: fancy.
1: Something more like that.
2: Yeah. Price School?
1: It was because I was a basketball player.
0: Oh.
1: So they wanted me to play basketball there.
0: Well.
1: I would have been I'm an Asheville City Schools kid.
0: Yeah.
1: Went to AMS and stuff.
2: A lot of defensiveness.
0: You were forced.
2: You tell us the name of the school. Just go ahead and get it out there.
1: I had a great time there. I'm just not. Caroline. We're not, no private
0: you don't,
1: school
0: you don't
1: kid
0: want
1: energy
0: people
1: here.
0: To think the wrong thing about you. Wait, where what? Where'd you
2: Carolina
0: go? Did you go to Christ Day. School? Carolina
1: Day?
0: Carolina Day.
2: Carolina Day.
0: Yeah.
1: Honestly, great
0: guess.
1: Time there.
0: Yeah, it's a great
1: a
0: school.
1: Yeah, it is.
0: I did summer camp there when I was growing up.
2: Cool.
0: Although I did do public school during the year like a cool kid, even though it was TC, which was not as cool as Jake.
1: TC, nice.
2: I mean, in some ways, Carolina Day is cooler. Like, I had actual friends who went to Carolina Day.
0: Yeah, I did too. Yeah.
2: TC
0: and their summer camps were great.
2: Only hey. Enemies.
1: I shouldn't be that defensive about it. I'll rep it.
2: Just
1: I'll rep
2: own it.
1: It.
0: Yeah. I love that you had that whole setup for it, though. I think that's hilarious.
1: I used to be a baller, man.
0: I mean, you're very tall.
1: Yeah.
0: I did notice that about you.
1: Yeah.
0: Anyway, I got us off track. We're going to play Lebanon, Tennessee.
1: Cool.
0: Where is Lebanon? Is that a town?
1: It's on the way to Nashville.
0: It's on the way to Nashville.
1: Yeah. And it's just one of those things, street signs or highway signs you pass by and you're like, Lebanon, Tennessee.
0: Did you stop there?
1: There's something there.
0: When you wrote the song? You've never stopped.
1: It just stayed on the brain.
0: Oh, okay. Well, let's see what happened. Here's Lebanon, Tennessee from Idle County. In Tennessee from Idle County.

0: Well, that was Idle County here off their new record. They're releasing at Iyer Prana in Asheville here on Saturday, July
1: 11th.
0: We're here with Ben from the band. That was very cool.
1: I loved it.
0: Really liked it.
2: Thanks.
0: And I personally heard a lot of like MJ Lenderman kind of vibes, and I mean that as a huge compliment. Of course, he's so good and also a local guy, and I wonder like how you feel about that. Is he like a explicit influence on you, or is that just something more subtle, or what?
1: Yeah, and who are some other influences too, as I heard a lot too that I
2: yeah, I mean, with this whole, you know, when there you have music like we do, it is, you can easily draw the MJ comparison, but
0: are you friends with MJ?
2: Yeah.
0: Are you enemies with MJ?
2: Oh,
0: I mean,
2: no,
0: you look
2: no,
0: like
2: no.
0: a similar age. You both grew up here. Have you played music?
2: Me and
0: with
2: Jake,
0: him?
2: Yeah, we came up in town together. We
0: right.
2: played basketball together. We went to middle school together. He played on the debut EP, the Idle County EP, a lot. But, you know, for me personally, like, this is the type of music that I've always been writing. And ever since I taught myself chords on a guitar, that's just the stuff that came out. You know, so it's, I would not say he's a direct influence. However, it is inspiring to see his trajectory and how people have caught on to, you know, he makes real music, you know, and it's cool. Mm. And like, it's inspiring to see how he's handled the trajectory he's on. And I mean, it just seems like he's about making great records, and that is how he inspires me and the rest of us, I think. And it's as simple as that, I would say.
1: Mm-hmm.
0: Yeah.
2: Yeah.
0: Fair enough. Yeah, no, you definitely have your own thing going on.
2: But we're buds.
0: Well.
2: Me and Jake are definitely buds, for sure.
0: I figured. That makes sense. Small town.
2: Yeah.
1: It's very, I don't know, something about, and I think it's just because I grew up listening to music like this kind of too. I'm like, I don't know, I can't think of a specific band that is going to even make sense, but like, I've listened to a lot of like Sun Volt and stuff like that growing up, and
2: totally.
1: There's like a little bit of, and like, I really associate that with Asheville too, and like, especially summertime, I'm just having a lot of nostalgia and I'm in my feels, but there's something about it, it's like kind of quintessentially like kind of there's a season to it, and there's like a moment of my life with it as well.
0: There is a nostalgic element to it.
1: Yeah.
0: Good word to use, I think.
2: I do love that it's a summer record. It feels like it's just, I want people to listen to it loud in the car, like on a long summer drive type of thing. I just think that's where it shines. And it's funny you say Sunvolt, because that's totally, I mean, you could, it's hard not to, I couldn't argue and say they're not an influence. Like when I heard Trace.
1: I was like, I'm just going to bring this up randomly. So,
2: Like when I heard Trace, like, I wanted to make music that made people feel the way I did when I heard that type of stuff.
1: When was the first time you actually played an instrument, kind of picked up a guitar, and when were you like, this is what I want to do?
2: I taught myself how to play guitar in 2019.
1: Okay.
2: I think.
1: Yeah.
2: Like right before COVID.
1: Oh.
2: Because then.
1: So you had a nice hobby to go.
2: Totally. I could kind of lock in on that.
1: Yeah.
2: Because I had to, sort of. But my mom had started taking guitar lessons at AB Tech.
1: Mm-hmm.
2: So we went and bought her like a little cheap guitar to play on, and she would bring home the chord sheets and stuff. And she didn't, not to shade my mom or anything, but she didn't stick with it. So I picked it up naturally and taught myself how to play chords off the little papers and stuff.
1: And
2: YouTube, how to play.
1: Gotta love
2: Neil
1: YouTube.
2: Young and stuff.
1: Yeah.
2: So that's where it started.
1: That's cool. So you didn't start like playing like piano or something. You really started with guitar.
2: They tried to put me on piano. It didn't work.
1: I feel like most parents try to put their kids on piano. I feel like I'm trying to figure out how to get my kid to play some piano.
2: It didn't.
1: Her grandma's really pushing it.
2: Yeah.
1: Like, when are you going to start those piano lessons?
2: Right.
1: You know? But here you are anyway.
2: Yeah.
1: Even though piano failed.
2: Yeah. Well, I don't know. It's not like I picked up the guitar and like wanted to like shred and like play solos and stuff.
1: Yeah.
2: When I first started, when I picked it up, I wanted to write mm-hmm. songs. Like, that was the goal with it. So I didn't really branch out of like the basic chords and stuff. And, you know, I can do some other things with it now, but that was the main ingredient to what I eventually wanted to get to, you know?
1: Yeah. Yeah. We have a debut, like a universe debut, first in the universe to play it. Yep. I'm wondering if we should play that before we hit 5 o'clock.
0: Let's make our debut.
2: Yeah.
1: Yeah. Here. Do you want to talk a little bit about this song?
2: Totally. This is no one's heard this song except a lot of people, actually.
1: Yeah.
0: but no one on the radio.
2: No one on the radio. Right. It's a radio debut. It's kind of our like dive bar barn burner song. It's called Took a While, But We Got There.
1: Mm, okay. I like that. I'm going to leave it at that. And I'm going to play it and we'll be back.
0: You're listening to Slumber Party on Nashville FM.

So technical error. I was destroying the universe debut because I had something else going on in the background. So that's what happens when we technology. We're going to start it over. Here is Idle County universe debut number 2. Took a while, but we got there.

0: That was the world debut of Took a While, But We Got There, which is on the upcoming album. It'll be released officially July 10th, which is a Friday, called Long Gone Saviors?
1: Long Gone Saviors.
0: Nice. Yeah. And the album release party is going to be the next day at Ayurprana Listening Room, Idle County, celebrating that release and with some supporting guests as well. Why don't you run us through the lineup again one more time?
1: Yeah, so we got Colin Miller and I-26 Connector. Nice. It's Colin, to have Colin Miller on the bill is very special. He recorded the first ever album I put out into the world for my solo project, and he actually plays in MJ Lenderman's band, but he's a brilliant sort of song crafter in his own right, and put out an amazing album, I think last year, that everyone should listen to. And I-26 Connector is just an amazing Asheville band. We share a lot of members between us and Idle County, and they're gonna rock. I mean, it's just gonna be a great night.
0: I love it. And if you're just joining us, this is Asheville FM, WSFM LP 103.3 Asheville. We have Ben Locken from Idle County on. I'm Allie. Almost said I'm Jake, but Jake is Jake today.
2: Well, it would be fun to switch places for a day, though. How cool would that be if we could just like completely switch bodies?
0: Like a Freaky Friday?
2: Yeah.
0: Kind of thing?
2: I know there's been movies
0: done about it. I would love to hang out in your life with your kitty for a day, like totally chill. You can... Yeah. Let's do that. Let's set that up.
2: You just want a break from raising your child, is what that
0: when
2: is.
0: When can we do that?
2: Yeah.
0: Maybe I'll go paddle boarding.
2: True. I would switch for a day.
0: Yeah. I think so too. Yeah, give it a try. Sponsor opportunities are now available for the 2026 Asheville FM Record Fair, happening Sunday, August 16th at Harris Cherokee Center, Asheville. 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Ben, besides the Ayurprana show, do you have any other shows coming up? Or any out of town? You go on tour with Idle County?
1: Yeah. I actually sort of just wrapped up booking our album release tour.
0: Ooh.
1: It's not too long. It'll only be about a week, but we're going to start August 31st in Charlotte.

0: Charlotte at Snug Harbor with our buds Motocrossed. It was a great band as well. And then we're going to go hit Nashville, up to Louisville, Chicago, hopefully Indy, and then Lexington, Kentucky. And then we end the tour on Labor Day.
1: Oh. Nice. Do you play exclusively with bands, opening bands that have some kind of car type reference in oh, the yeah. act? Is that one of the requirements? You've got the I-26 connector joining you at Ayer-Prana on July 11th.
2: What's the other band? Where's the car? The car connection.
1: The opening band in Charlotte.
0: Oh, Motocross.
2: Right, right. Motocross.
0: Yeah. I think it's a brilliant band name.
2: It is good. Yeah.
1: How did you come up with Idle County for your band name?
2: I was going to ask that, too.
0: Yeah, people ask me that, and I just don't have an answer other than that it just appeared to me one day in my head, just out of nowhere. And I just think, a band names just have to, I like when they just sound good. You know, they roll off the tongue in a cool way. And I like the idea of county as to sort of reference. I think it sort of references, you know, the area we're from and, you know, and that kind of thing and the people in it. And so that's what I was kind of going for, I guess.
1: Yeah, I like it. It does. It just does sound cool and it is kind of thought provoking. I've always really liked the word idle.
2: Mm-hmm.
0: Right. Well, I was actually toying with IDOL. Mm-hmm. Or IDLE.
2: Oh.
0: But IDOL is a little bit, that's like, it sounds different than idle.
2: It sounds like I just like related to Los Angeles.
0: Right.
2: When you say Idle County.
1: And for folks
2: like
1: confused, the name of this band is IDLE.
0: Yes, IDLE.
1: You can look them up on the internets.
2: Yeah. On the internets. Yes.
0: We're on there.
2: Yeah. I also really like it, and I caught that it was county very early. I know you said people mess it up, but I was like, ooh, that's, and makes it more interesting as well,
0: right?
2: I like, and somehow a little more rural, which if we're going for the farm rock thing, you know, I can certainly see that. Now that you have this album out, you got this tour booked, are you making new music actively right now, or are you taking a little break to kind of enjoy the tour and the release? And
0: we actually tracked some demos fairly recently for the next record that, you know, we'll have the same team. We'll do it at Drop of Sun. Lawson Alderson will record it and engineer it. Bit of a different band, but not too different. But yeah, we're getting rolling on album two.
2: Keeping that momentum going for sure. And you had said that when you recorded it, there was something like you were surprised that there were 10 songs there. Is that because of your writing process or the way that you work with your band, or what about it was kind of like, oh my gosh, how are there 10? That's amazing.
0: Yeah. I've never been a super prolific writer. It just sort of happens when it happens. And I have a ton of ideas, but not really any fully formed songs. So 10 was just like a golden number for me. You know, it's just like the debut record has to be 10 songs.
2: So you had that in mind before that you were wanting 10. You made it.
0: Yes.
2: That's awesome.
0: I totally had help with, I wrote all the songs, but like to really flesh them out was a definite team effort.
2: Yeah.
0: Yeah.
2: I love it. Well, we probably have time for one more song, and take us, we'll come back after that and you can take us just through the details of the show one more time and also tell people how to get in touch with you or how to follow you. What song would you like to play?
0: We can go off the first single we put out off the record, called Wilson Watts Drive.
2: Wilson Watts Drive. Okay, let me see if I can pull that up for you. Okay, great. Tell us a little bit about Wilson Watts Drive. Is that another place that you drove by but never turned?
0: Totally.
2: Turned to?
0: Actually, yes, because I used to live in Riceville in East Asheville, and I would drive going to my house, you would always pass Wilson Watts Drive. So, and I just
2: got a ring to it.
0: There's something there.
2: Yeah. Something that, will you ever actually turn on it, or did you need the mystery to remain?
0: The mystery has to stay.
2: I'm going to take a tour down Wilson Watts.
0: I don't know if you're allowed to.
2: Oh, like a private.
1: So I went to Warren Wilson. Is Wilson Watts Drive part of the Warren Wilson campus off of
0: No,
1: Riceville,
0: but or? I was close to Warren.
1: Right. Well, that's, I know it's all in the same area. Yeah, so it's, I wonder if Wilson Watch Drive references the same Wilson as Warren Wilson. Maybe. So many mysteries.
2: There are so many mysteries. That's amazing.
0: You gotta come to the show to find out.
2: I know. Yeah, this song will clear up none of them.
0: No.
2: All right, cool. I'll, Wilson Watts Drive from Idle County.

0: That was Idle County from their newest release. They're playing at Iyer-Prana Listening Room Saturday, July 11th. Thanks so much for coming on Slumber Party, Ben.
1: Thank you guys so much for having me. It was fun.
2: That was awesome. And share the details of your show one more time for us.
1: Yeah, I'll repeat what was just said. Yep, Iyer-Prana Listening Room.
2: Oh, you did. Oh, sorry.
1: Saturday, July 11th. Doors at 6, show at 7. Great. We got Colin Miller, I-26 Connector, Idle County. It's going to be a big old dance party.
2: Yeah.
1: So come on down.
2: And then how can people stay in touch? Are you on just all the streaming platforms?
1: Yeah,
2: and
1: all the streaming. Instagram is at Idle County, all lowercase with an underscore at the end of it.
2: Okay, so, great. Yeah. Well, thank you so much for coming in. Yeah. That was awesome. Come back anytime. And I'm very excited about your show.
1: Cool.
2: And and we're going to be right back with more Slumber Party. We have Priya Ray coming on next and joining us. So stay tuned for that. And that's it.
0: Shout out to Michelle, who can't be here today.
2: Yes, we do miss Michelle. She's in, who hopefully is having a fun time.
0: She's in Maine.
2: Yeah.

0: And we are back here on Slumber Party, here on Asheville FM, WSFM LP 103.3 Asheville. We have our next guests, but first we want to say programming support is brought to you by Malaprops Bookstore and Cafe, presenting Brad Ryan, author of Grandma Joy and Me, A Journey of Healing, One National Park at a Time, Monday, July 6th at 5 p.m. at Pack Memorial Library in downtown Asheville. 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And we are joined by a whole slew of guests. We have some special surprise guests as well. We're here to talk to Priya and all of her buds about the Disability Pride Month. And yeah, sorry about that, Mike. And your show, which is coming up, Cripping Art at Little Animals Gallery, and all the other events and things that you are a part of coming up here for Disability Pride Month, which started in June but runs through July, which is great.
1: And actually, Disability Pride Month starts today.
0: Oh, it July. Starts today. Oh, okay.
1: And it goes to, oh, am I?
0: Yeah, speak get closer. A little oh, closer. Yeah, let me turn you up too.
2: Let me.
0: There you go. Yeah.
1: I own it. Okay, hold on. I have an Elevate wheelchair, guys. There so you. I'm going to elevate to the microphone.
0: That's awesome. Yeah, okay. That microphone's a little tricky. It's that's the trick cool. one. Yeah.
1: Is that good?
0: Yeah, that's great.
1: Okay, mm-hmm. cool. Oh, now I just forgot what I was going to say.
0: It would start, you started were, today.
1: Yes. Oh, yeah, Disability Pride starts today, and it goes through the entire month of July. And the reason it is this month is because it's when the American Disabilities Act was passed, and I believe it was the 26th. It's around 26th, 28th, one of those dates. So that's why Disability Pride is this month. And I don't know. What else should I talk?
3: Well, I want to hear more about the show, Cripping Art, which is on display July 5th through July 16th at Little Animals Gallery on Carolina Lane. And I'm looking at the flyer now. It looks like you and perhaps some other artists are exploring, issues related to disability. I wonder if is that an accurate reading based on what I'm seeing in the flyer?
1: Yes,
3: tell us
1: I'm
3: more
1: so
3: about
1: I'm so glad
3: this.
1: You picked that up from the flyer. Francis Bukowski actually designed that. And I have Jeff Kinzel, who is the owner. I don't know. What do you call it? He runs the space.
0: Little Animals?
1: Little Animals.
0: Welcome, Jeff.
1: He's the Little Animals thanks. Guy.
3: Oh. Well, and I love that space. I was there for Fringe Fest for the first time. Very cool. I've had a lot of fun at Carolina Lane, other spaces over
0: special
3: the years
0: spot.
3: But I think it's cool that you're presenting art and creativity there, because a lot of those spaces have just become vacation rentals.
0: Yeah, they're
4: mostly Airbnbs.
3: Yeah
0: that is when did Little Animals open?
4: A little over 2 years ago.
0: Okay.
4: So I've been so I started the space, and we've had I don't know how many, over 100 artists either exhibit there, films have been shown there, performances have happened there. We've had people read a play. We've had all sorts of things, and is there this the town is doesn't have kind of a space where people can come and do what they're doing. So everyone's been super grateful to have that.
0: Mm-hmm.
4: So it's academics. It's sort of serious artists. Has been working for decades and. There's younger artists, and there's a range of things. And actually, I've been calling it a clubhouse. So I have a member, I have a membership, and so that's how it sustains itself. So over the last 2 years, I've got about 100 members, and they all chip in so I can pay for rent.
0: I love that.
3: Cool.
0: And Priya, how did you get connected?
1: Well,
0: I know you're an artist, obviously.
1: Yeah. So well, I was doing the Zine Fest that was. At the Center for Crafts, the behind part of Center for, that's on Carolina Lane.
0: Yeah.
1: And Robert went and met Jeff, and he's like, you got to meet this guy, Jeff. He's really cool. I was like, okay, Robert, but I'm selling zines. Hold on. But that's how I met him, and we really got along. I feel like we're the people.
5: If Jeff's within a mile of you, it's really physically impossible. Oh,
0: you need the mic, yes, Robert. Robert is our other special surprise guest, Robert, who handles so many things at the station, underwriting, get in touch with them, etc. Yes.
5: Sponsorship and so forth.
0: There you go.
5: Record fair. Contact me, please.
0: Listen to that radio voice.
5: And contact me right now. Yeah, I was going to say, if you're within a city mile of Jeff, you will pretty much meet anyone within close vicinity of him as well.
0: Mm.
5: It's he's a really very, very sociable person.
0: Mm-hmm.
5: He likes to make sure that people are connected and stuff's happening. And it's cool to have people like that around.
0: Ideal when you're running a clubhouse.
5: I know, if you're sitting in a corner at Little Animals rocking back and forth, that's not going to happen too long. Not with Jeff around.
0: Yeah, right. I love that. Yeah.
1: So the art show we're going to have, we're having an opening reception on July 5th, mm-hmm. and
0: Sunday.
1: Is a Sunday, and
0: Sunday.
1: It's the day after Independence Day.
5: And it's 5 to 7.
1: It's from 5 to 7. Mm-hmm. Thank you, Robert. And the artists are Francis Bukowski, Ashley Braven, Sky Dye, and me.
0: Mm-hmm.
1: And it's four disabled artists that make art about, they make a lot of art about a lot of different things, but this show is specifically about disability art and healthcare.
0: Mm.
1: And you know, the experiences we have with healthcare and how we portray it artistically.
5: And Priya and I will perform as well in some capacity.
0: Yeah.
1: As Creamy
5: Electric. Not just capacity.
0: Y'all are Creamy Electric Santa?
1: Yes.
0: Wow. I didn't know that. Is this a new venture? Y'all been doing this for years and I just didn't
1: know. No, we've been doing this for decades.
0: Wow. Oh my.
5: Long enough to know how to tune my damn guitar.
0: Yeah, yeah. Well, I see you're going to make you play it at some point.
5: I'm trying not to.
0: Yeah.
5: I brought a $25 guitar that falls and I don't tune it.
0: Whatever.
3: So I wanted to hear more about your art, mm-hmm. Priya. So is it painting? What medium are you using? And then if you could get like more specific about maybe what you're trying to express related to those themes.
1: Oh yeah, sure. My body of work is I went to art school for photography, so that's like my first medium of art. So I do documentary photography. I got a wound on my heel 3.5 years ago. So I have been going to Mission Wound Care Center, who I know people have different problems with different parts of Mission, but Mission Wound Care Center is amazing. Mm. They're just like an incredible staff.
3: So happy to hear that.
1: Yeah, they're just very good at what they do. So I've been going there for 3.5 years and I've just been documenting it. And it's gone between me going there and then them saying, just do it at home. And it's so stressful to do this kind of stuff at home because you're like, will it get infected? Oh, my God. And I don't have sensation in my foot, so I'm not going to really know if anything's happening. So it's very stressful. So I was talking to Francis, who's in the show, and I was like, yeah, it's like I'm so relieved that I just get to go in there once a week and they just do it. And I told them, it's like a medical spa treatment.
0: Mm.
1: And so then that's what I was like, oh, that's what I'm going to call this body of work, medical spa treatment. Mm. So kind of like, you know, like they do take care of you. Maybe you don't really want to be there because it is a doctor. So, yes. But, you know, it's a good and bad thing. And so that's my body of work. It's just, and I tried to, the photographs in this show focused a lot on blue because they wear blue gloves, and so a lot of the blue and the scissors and then my foot, and so I just like the hands, these like, you know, like sacred hands, like that's kind of how I'm like these sacred hands that are healing the thing. And then a lot of the titles are spiritual, but I decided to use, I'm not a practicer of main religions, but my parents were Hindu, so I decided to give them kind of like Hindu based names instead of Christian based names. And so
0: I love that's interesting. And I like to, I mean, it's interesting really to zoom in on the parts, right? I mean, I think that's like let's really take a look at the hand or at the foot or at the all of that. I think is really interesting because it allows you to zoom in on this very specific just moment captured in time, and also this body part, right? Let's look at this. And what does this mean when we pull it out and give it a slightly new context, right? We're going to frame it. We're going to put it on, we're going to, you know, put in a gallery. Right?
1: So I will transition into why this work I feel mm-hmm. is very important, because currently, right now, as we know, you know, some political things are happening. And so, you know, they're, you know, the government's trying to pull back on a lot of disability rights, and Medicare, Medicaid being one of them, which is basically paying for my health care there. Mm. And the thing is, for people with spinal cord injuries, which is like what I have, you don't have sensation. A lot of times in the past, when there wasn't as much, the technology wasn't where it was, amputation was the next step. Mm-hmm. So, you know, for me to go to the wound care center and get Medicare and Medicaid to pay for it is keeping my foot from being amputated. Mm-hmm. So that's the reality of it. I know it's disturbing, but and I try not to think about it. I'm like, okay, I'll go. And so, yeah, like, mm-hmm. so recently I've been getting these bills from wound care center that I know it's Medicaid not paying for it. So yep. I'm just trying to figure out. So it's nerve-wracking.
0: Right.
1: So, you know. So that's, and I'm not the person that's even being impacted most by that. So.
5: And that could have been a piece itself. Literally, she has like about, what, a year and a half, 2 years worth of bills that came every week.
0: Wow.
5: But, you know, she decided not to do this. Yeah.
3: Mm. Mm-hmm. Well, we've had you on this show for, you know, many years, actually, around this time, talking about disability rights and related issues. And for several years there, I feel like, if memory serves me right, you can correct me, but I feel like what you said was that, like, things were kind of moving in the right direction in some ways, like way more slowly than you wish, and a lot of progress to go, but that things were kind of very slowly inching along in terms of more awareness and more access and basically small but steady improvement. And do you feel now things have been kind of, it sounds like, reversing direction in some ways? Or I'm just trying to get an understanding of like where we're at right now.
1: Well, I look at it as a battle.
3: Yeah.
1: Because the government's saying they want to do things, but they haven't been able to do it. And the disability community are extremely on top of things. So the DOJ, I think last week or the week before, said they wanted to get rid of something called the Olmstead Act, which is a thing that the Supreme Court came in 1999 and said that any disabled person that a doctor says they're okay to live in the community with some supports, but they don't need to be institutionalized, that they don't have to live in an institution. So it wasn't until 1999 that disabled people they were legally institutionalized.
0: Wow.
1: And it was only in 1999 that got reversed. So the DOJ is like, we don't like this Olmstead Act. So, you know, so that's just like saying, we want to institutionalize disabled people. We don't want to. So, yeah, it's a very scary thing for some.
0: Yeah.
3: Mm. So that's like a very backwards opinion, it sounds like, but it doesn't have like any enforcement mechanism.
1: No, nothing's happened. Right. That's just them saying, this is what we want.
3: Yeah, but still doesn't feel good, I'm sure.
1: It doesn't feel good, but the law is still there.
3: So. Right. Mm-hmm. Right.
5: I think a lot of times they say things, and unless people respond aggressively or make a big stink about it, you know, then it changes things, and it's kind of almost like a test, you know,
0: to see, like, what are people going to say if we say this, kind of throw it out there and gauge the reaction.
1: Like, gauge the reaction of how much people are going to push back. So that's why it's so important to learn about the Olmstead Act, Section 504, Medicare, Medicaid, what's going on with that. Even DEI. DEI, mm-hmm. disabled people are under attack for that the most, I believe, because mm-hmm. We'll have to have accommodations for work and things like that. So all of these things are attacks against disabled people. So it's really important for, you know, the community to pay attention, because they're not laws that are very well known. They're not mainstream. Disability rights are not mainstream rights. So a lot of people don't know about the rights disabled people have, mm-hmm. except for disabled people. So it's good for people to talk about it, call your representatives, tell them to protect these things. Mm-hmm. It hasn't gotten as far yet, but it could if people aren't paying attention. So.
3: Yeah. Are there any issues at the local level, you know, that you'd like to highlight, either, you know, successes or challenges or anything you think really people should be aware of?
5: Street accessibility.
0: Yeah, I was going to, yeah.
1: What did you say?
0: Accessibility.
1: Oh, yeah, the infrastructure accessibility. But, I mean, that's a battle. So, you know, I actually did a No Kings, virtual No Kings that I just, someone told me to do, and I was like, okay. And then 5051 Florida contacted me. He's like, can we help you? Because I'm disabled. So I was like, okay. But I was so busy. I was like, I can't do like a real protest, but we could come in and hang out and talk virtually.
5: She initially thought like 16 people might show up, and she wasn't going to cancel because 16 people could show up.
1: Yeah, so virtually, just we could, you know, as community, we hang and talk and vent and do whatever. But it went from 60 participants to like 800 participants
0: in a week. Oh my gosh.
1: And then the actual virtual protest ended up having 1,915 people.
0: Wow.
1: Between the Zoom and the YouTube channel. And it was a really great, because I was like, I don't have the capacity. But then when it was that much people, I was like, oh my God, I have to have the capacity to do this. So I'm like a week before planning all this thing. But it was great. I had my friend Vicky Young, who is a disabled lawyer, to come and talk about threats that are happening to the Section 504 and what people can do. And then Kim Rooney came on and talked about accessibility and community, and it was just great because all we talked about were disability rights. It was nothing else. So that's what I loved about it.
0: That's really a huge achievement. Amazing. That's yay.
5: That's online.
0: Yeah.
5: You can actually go to YouTube and look up DIY Able.
0: Yeah, I was going to ask, was it under the umbrella of DIY Able?
1: It's under the umbrella. So it's on the YouTube channel, but it wore me out. So I don't know.
0: Yeah, right. It's a lot.
1: So I don't know if I can do that.
3: So you mentioned, though, infrastructure, accessibility, and I'm curious about that. Like, I had a, luckily temporary experience where I broke my ankle this winter. I've never been on crutches or anything like that before. So it's kind of eye-opening for me to see how hard it is to get around, in and out of buildings and, you know, parking, dealing with just getting around town, all this stuff. Stuff that to you, you just, you know, day to day you deal with, but it was very eye-opening for me and just how hard getting around is if you don't have, you know, a working leg or two working legs.
1: I know. So the rights of disability, it's really truly a lived experience that makes you realize like, oh my God, this is so messed up. But the infrastructure, it's just like, you know, you have the ADA, but it's so hard to enforce because it's like, it's done. It's not like a policeman's going to come and say, you're violating the ADA. It's taken to the court. So basically it requires a disabled person to sue about inaccessibility. And then I'm not really sure.
3: Are you going to hire a lawyer? Yeah, I mean, the amount of time and money that takes.
1: Yeah, and then the lawyer, the
3: prohibitive
1: cost
3: for most people.
1: And then, you know, what angle you need to take, because I don't know, it would have to be like you got hurt or you know, something like that.
5: So. And suing somebody is really difficult for a lot of disabled people, because a lot of disabled people are on disability, and you know, on disability you can't have money in the bank.
1: I mean,
5: so you're
1: the disability
5: really limits you greatly.
1: People that are disability are the poorest people in this, you know, as far as a minority, they're the largest minority, they're the poorest minority, and kind of the least supported minority, in my opinion.
3: It does seem to me, you tell me if you feel the same way, that like anything the city does, like just as an easy example, like on Haywood Road, they're making pedestrian improvements, they're making more easily accessible ramps, and even what are they called, like the bumps that, you know, help blind people detect what's going on, whatever. Like, it does seem like that's a major local step in the right direction.
1: Well,
3: anytime they do that kind of thing.
1: So the one thing that the ADA is really spectacular at is if you just go around Asheville and look at new apartment buildings that are being built or anything new that's being built, you'll notice the sidewalks are really wide. There's curb cuts, and that's because the ADA, when you go into construction, then it triggers the ADA, and then they have to do it. So they can't they can't just be like, oh, we'll just do this. They have to make the sidewalks wide, and they have to put in curbs. So they have to create the accessible infrastructure.
0: So a lot of this is like the slow and vital process policy development.
1: Yes. Exactly.
0: Yeah. Mm-hmm. And you got into this work. Remind me, was it because of music venues specifically? Were you getting, wait, is that, am I just remembering something random about that? Or,
1: you know, like me, I'm just a creative person.
0: Yeah. So right. It's just everywhere.
1: I just thought I'm DIY abled, and I'm like, what will I do with this?
0: Yeah.
1: And then, so then, you know, I'm a musician and stages are never accessible.
0: Yeah.
1: Like, so I'm just like, oh, why can't they? Because I think making stages accessible for musicians, like when they have to carry
0: all that
1: amps,
0: gear,
1: drums, all these things, make them some ramps so they can get up on there easy.
0: Right.
1: And then disabled people can also get uneasy.
3: I think it's a good time to listen to some music. You mentioned your musician. Robert did have his guitar. So,
0: and if you're just joining us, we're talking with Priya Ray. We're talking with Jeff Kinzel and Robert, our wonderful underwriting team lead here at Asheville of M.
1: Yeah, and I do want to say we are going to be playing the opening reception that is at Little Animals Gallery on our clubhouse.
0: The clubhouse. Yes.
1: Clubhouse. Sorry. The clubhouse. It'll be on July 5th from 5 to 7. And it's a really great place, y'all. It's like one of my favorite places to go. It has such a community vibe. And people just enjoy and talk. And it's just a really great socially lamenting experience. Mm.
3: So what are you going to play for us today? So the band's name is Creamy Electric Santa.
5: I have really no idea whatsoever. I wanted to do a song called Mindy Cohen, which is about Mindy Cohen from Facts of Life.
0: Priya says no.
5: Priya said no.
3: She nodded that one off.
5: And then Priya wanted to do a song called Oh, but I think Who's Got the New America would be good.
1: No, you should let them listen to it when we get there. All right, whatever.
5: Whatever.
0: Let's do it. That's awesome. I'm so intrigued.
5: How's it sound?
0: Ooh, sounds pretty. We can divert some mics over there in a moment.
3: Stuff around. I do backup. So, you do backup. All right. So,
5: and Priya plays violin normally too.
3: All right, but for now, who's on vocals? All three of you? I just want to know.
0: Jeff clearly.
5: Jeff's about to leave.
3: He doesn't want to sing. Okay. I just want to know so we can move the mics around real quick. So you've got your backup vocals, Robert. You're going to sing and
5: yeah,
3: and
5: we should be good.
0: Yeah, and you can stay close to the mic, Priya. I can bring you down a little bit too if it's it'll be better.
5: This is actually one of the first songs I ever wrote. KLS started in 1992. My band before was the Prom Sluts, and this was actually a Prom Slut song.
0: Okay.
5: Well, actually, probably the Fabroids, which was a band before that. And it was initially just me on a 4-track with baby vocals. So this is probably going back to the 87 maybe or something like that. So it's really not about anything specific.
0: Yeah, it's timeless.
5: Timeless.
0: Tell us the title one more time.
3: Transcend.
5: Who's got the new America?
1: The new America.
0: Mm.
5: Okay.
0: Okay. I'll try it. Yeah, let's do
5: it. All right. Ah!
2: Jenny, June. Who's got the new America? Walking on water.
1: Je t'aime.
2: Too cool.

0: And it's so easy. Just stop and think.
1: And carry on with yourself.
0: The man on the corner, or the very special one in your life.

0: All right. Robert's guitar fell out of his hand, and he still finished it.
1: That was amazing.
2: Yeah,
0: I know.
3: I kind of messed up because the Rockefeller family Robinson, which is a new line in there, used to be the Kennedy family Robinson, which actually flows a little better, but I didn't want to give anyone free lip service because the Kennedys were kind of out of the news, and I just wanted it to be a little bit more obscure in that respect.
1: Just made that decision, not during this live performance, but it's a recent change.
3: No, I might change it.
4: When did you write that song originally?
3: 80s.
4: I love the 80s vibe. You know what it brought to mind to me, and this is a compliment, this is one of my favorite groups, was like an 80s violent femmes kind of thing a bit. Like it's kind of punkish, but also kind of acoustic and some, you know, kind of witty but funny kind of stuff.
3: It's kind of a combination of like Coming to America, It's Nice to Be in America, and there's another America song in there somewhere. I forget which one it was, but yeah, it's definitely giving a little service to various other America related songs. America the Beautiful, or the Not So Beautiful, or Somewhat Beautiful.
4: kind of timely week for that song, you know. We're still kind of waiting. 250 years, and
1: are we really waiting
4: for the new America?
1: Waiting in the reflecting pool.
4: Oh, good one, Allie.
1: I have to say too, like the vocals were awesome. Priya, your voice is beautiful, and Robert, I've never heard you sing. That was awesome. Y'all are fat. I love a creative couple.
4: I want to hear another song.
1: I do. I actually do too.
3: Something.
4: I enjoyed it.
3: Want to do
1: That was really fun.
3: Okay, this one Priya sings on too. I sing
0: song
3: most
0: I wanted to do to begin with.
1: Right. Oh, which song? Tell us more.
3: It's called O.
1: Just like the letter O? Yeah.
3: Yes.
4: Oh.
3: It's part of the triad of destiny, but the other parts I'm not going to do because it requires electricity.
1: I need to know so many things. The triad of destiny. And okay, I just go for it. Yeah. All right. Okay.

0: Oh.
1: Oh.
2: For a second, ooh. I thought it was just going to be oh the whole time, which I was like fully prepared for.
0: I
2: know, yeah,
0: down.
2: It was awesome. Yeah, it was great. Oh my gosh, what a fun song. Okay, creamy.
3: We're very influenced by Sesame Street.
2: Creamy so. Electric Santa. Oh.
3: Don't even ask. I can't even talk about it on the air.
2: Oh, I won't. Why the name? I was thinking about it, and then I stepped back.
3: Yes. There was a lot. The intake valve was in full throttle. Let's just say that. The 80s were definitely my psychedelic era.
2: Oh, my gosh. That's
0: so
2: fun.
0: These are great songs. They're like oldies. Do you guys still write songs? I like to picture, now I've heard your music and seen you play, I like to picture you just at home playing ditties, writing ditties all the time.
3: This is very like unplugged, and I'm going to play a Stratocaster for the. Well, I'm going to play a $1,750 guitar, $17.50 guitar that I got at Goodwill.
2: Nice.
3: That I modified, but it's a cheap PV like child's guitar.
2: Oh, cool.
3: That I really like because it's so easy. Because my whole life I've played like this is a thick neck, classical acoustic, and I've always played like Ibanezes and real thick neck guitars with humbuckers. I never really got into like single coils. So
2: you're saying so many words right now, and I'm just,
3: and if you don't play music, you probably have absolutely no idea what the hell I'm talking
2: and
3: about.
2: Single coils.
4: Like, who's only the music pros are listening to Rome.
2: But I love it
3: for this show. Like, I mean, we've been playing with this woman Bonnie, and she's been playing cello. But it's just going to be Priya and I. We're going to play a bunch of older songs and newer stuff. We have a new song called "Totalitarian Stick Front."
2: Mm-hmm.
0: Ooh, can we hear that?
3: Sure.
0: It sounds like very appropriate.
2: You're
0: going to
2: play
0: week.
2: Violin
4: sure.
2: as well?
4: Yeah,
2: oh, that's awesome.
4: Violin,
2: yeah.
3: Hey, let's try that.
2: Yeah. Okay. And this is, again, I'll just say this is upcoming Cripping Art with Ashley Braven? Priya Ray, Sky Dye, and Francis Bukowski at Little Animals Gallery. July 5th is the opening reception. It's up till the 16th, and that's when Creamy Electric Santa's going to be playing as well from 5 to 7 p.m. Yeah, we basically have time for the song, and then we'll have to say goodbye, but this is it's what a treat.
0: So
2: all
0: is
2: right.
0: this is a brand new song? Has it ever
3: this
0: been played?
3: This is like brand 3 years old.
0: 3 years new. Old. All right, so
3: three,
0: it's
3: three
0: brand new
3: new
0: relative to the 1980s songs you played.
3: Yes.
0: All right.
3: Totalitarianistic Front.

0: of the world. It is round. Throw a ball up in the air.
1: And miraculously,
0: it comes down.

0: Yeah.
1: Ow!
2: Kind of hard to do that one acoustic, but...
1: Team Electric Santa.
2: There's other stuff going on usually.
1: What?
3: And there's also a violin.
1: And there's also a violin.
2: And the Time and Space Continuum.
1: And the Time and Space Continuum on July 5th.
2: Which is defunct here.
1: At 5 to 7 p.m. 31 Carolina Lane.
4: Wow. Very Little cool. Animals. Thank you, guys.
1: Yeah. Jeff?
5: Thank you. No, I just want to add, it's the wine bar, 5 Walnut Bar. That's the alley that the space is on.
1: Yes,
5: it's about
1: thank
5: halfway
1: you.
5: Down the
1: Which
5: bar.
1: Which is a long, long time ago, there was a little theater there called The Green Door.
5: Yeah.
1: So is that where you are? Is that the space?
5: No.
1: Or is it just down a little farther?
5: It's
1: yeah. Yeah, true. Very good.
5: No, it's halfway down. It's about halfway down the alley.
1: That's how I always think of that alley. It's a special, very special spot. This is so exciting. Priya, really quickly, I know you have a lot of other things going on, DIY ability and Disability Month. Anything else you want to just shout out? Or how can people find out more since we have to turn it over?
3: Well, I have an Instagram and my website. I should update more, but I haven't. So Instagram's really the best place. And I have a newsletter. So if you go to my website, DIYable.com, you can sign up to the newsletter so you'll get informed by things like that.
1: Awesome.
3: But what the other things I'm doing is I'm doing the 4th annual Unrecognized Potential Disability Pride Art Show, which will be at the downtown Pack Square Library from July 14th to August 14th.
1: Okay.
3: And then all through July, I'll just be having a virtual show on Instagram of all the artists that submitted to it.
1: That's awesome. You're always up to so much. Thanks for everything you do for the community. I'm really, really excited about this event on July 5th happening through the 16th.
3: And I did also want to mention on the 12th, I am going to do another event for healthcare workers because of the subject of the artists, and it'll also have a virtual component.
1: Great.
3: So
1: okay.
3: Anyone, that can't make it can come in virtually.
1: Lovely. All right. Well, thank y'all so much. This has been great. And thanks to special guest Katsuki as well.
5: Thank you.
1: And I'm going to take it out with some Jim White, and we'll turn over to Lanetta Voces. We'll be back next week.
4: Yeah. See you next Wednesday. Slumber party every Wednesday from 4 to 6 p.m.
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not to worry. But in the morning when I woke up, she was gone. And so I headed on to Florida.

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1: 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It is time for Workhouse. I ate something weird and I'm not all here. Okay. It's time for Mothership Slate Return. And this is Don sitting in for P-Funk, who will be out another week. And always an honor to sub for one of my very favorite shows.